We wrapped up that set with new music from the Toadies. I Walk a Line, name of the tune, name of the record, The Charmer. Info about what else was in that set is over at kdur.org, should you be so inclined. 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All skill levels welcome. 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This is One Man's Trash. My name is Keith. Here till 10 this evening. Stacks on stacks of stuff to play for you, so we're going to get right to it.

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Leaving a painful trail leads to your.

0: What are your songs about? Do you have pet sort of themes that you repeat?
1: 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I mean, you can be pretty happy if you put your mind to it.
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The time is right on the money, 7 p.m. Ransom Brothers wrap that set up, that whole hour up, as it were. Name of that tune, Watch the Money. This is One Man's Trash. Normally this would be halftime, but it's just the end of the first quarter. Here till 10 this evening. Scott Brewing in Durango, because it takes characters to brew beer with character, is a proud supporter of KDUR Radio. 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

And one day I'll turn around and she'll be standing there. And I'll wonder how she'll look, how she'll act, and what she'll say. I know what I'll say, and I think I'll write a song about it someday.

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This is One Man's Trash.

You are tuned to KDUR Durango. The time is 8 p.m. And that was The Dripping Tap by the one and only King Gizzard and the Lizard Wizard. This is One Man's Trash, usually the end of it, but now it's halftime. Two more hours. I got all sorts of stuff stacked up, and I'm excited to get to it. Also, in that last set we had offline, Kneecap and Baalti. Back to it.

Wayne Hancock, right there with Thunderstorms and Neon Signs. He's going to be in the Front Range next week, as it turns out. He's playing a couple dates, Boulder and Denver, perhaps. This is One Man's Trash. My name is Keith. 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And this Wednesday, May 13th, 5:30 p.m., the Durango Public Library will host a talk on the City of Durango's capital improvement projects slated for the next 5 years. For more information, email clancy.nixon@durangoco.gov.

You are tuned to KDUR Durango. The time is 9 p.m. That was just new music from Tori Amos. She had a new album out called In the Times of Dragons, and we heard the title track. Also in that set, Little Sims, Bunny Wailer, Dwayne Burnside, Jefferson Airplane, Lotus, The Cribs, and Emil and the Sniffers. 1 hour left on this extended edition of One Man's Trash. Five Rivers Trout Unlimited is looking for volunteers to help with an Animas River cleanup. Cleanup time is Saturday, May 16th at 10 a.m. Taking place from Rotary Park to 32nd Street. Lunch is provided. 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

New music right there from the Sleevines. Maybe that's how you pronounce it, spelled S-double-E-E-V-E-E-N-S. 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Right to it.

Aldous Harding right there. And the tune I ate the most. Which brings us to just about the close of this extended edition of One Man's Trash. Next week we'll be back to the normal time, 6 to 8. Got one more tune. Gonna leave you with Gabriel Alegría. Afro-Peruvian Sextet is the artist. And we're going to hear Walking on the Moon. Caught my eye. I haven't heard it. This will be news to me as well on the way out the door. Thanks for listening. Hope I catch you next week.

KDUR Durango. Thank you, Keith, for One Man's Trash. This is DJ Sus with Boom Bap on a beautiful Mother's Day here in Durango. I've been on a little break for a bit, but I'm back. So if you like 90s, 2000 hip-hop and music that goes boom bap, you're in the right place. Coming up first, from Return of the Boom Bap by KRS-One, this is Outta Here.

front of me. 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The net gon' call it the way that they see it, but I got the video, I can share and AE it. They wouldn't believe it, but I can't unsee it. 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

0: Yo, come here. 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
1: Sit your shit over here, man.
0: No, yo, stand over here. 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
1: Yo, just fuck over here, man.
0: Place the beat. 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Come over here. This

0: This is KDUR Durango. You are listening to Boom Bap with DJ Sus. That was Gangstar from the release Hard to Earn. The song was Code of the Streets. Before that was Helta Skelta, Place to Be from the Nocturnal album. Before that was a newer track by Clips, who is lucky enough to be the first rap band to play in the Vatican last year. That's a pair of brothers out of Atlanta. That song was So Be It, Let God Sort Them Out, was the release. And we started off tonight's set and tonight's show with KRS-One with Out of Here from the release Return of the Boom Bap. Again, this is Boom Bap with DJ Sus, KDUR Durango. On Monday, May 18th at noon, the Southwest Colorado eSchool will host a virtual open house. 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We're wrapping up a wonderful Mother's Day here today. Hopefully we all have mothers at some point in our lives. Today I'm playing musicians who all had mothers. That's going to be my tribute for Mother's Day. I listen to a lot of radio tributes to Mother's Day today. And of course, listening through a lot of rap songs, there's a lot of word to your moms. But instead, I'm going to play something similar to Mother's Day, but maybe what happens when you don't have a mother on Mother's Day. Here's Motherless Child by Ghostface Killah featuring Raekwon.
1: Sometimes

off what you know. My favorite meal is anything with me. My favorite quote, can I have a receipt? My favorite show is Who's the Boss? And my favorite hoe is yours, of course. And every day is Saturday, my friend. Go to sleep, wake up, yo, it's Saturday again. It's fly, getting paid to do what you want. You don't believe me?

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It is 10:31 on Mother's Day, Sunday, May 10th. The Durango Telegraph, programming on KDUR is made possible by the Durango Telegraph, Durango's independent weekly newspaper that is available everywhere in, around, and outside of town. The Durango Telegraph has provided a mix of news, entertainment, opinion, and advice with coverage of local events and happenings in a weekly package for over 20 years. For more information, you can call them at 970-259-0133. The Durango Telegraph. Think outside the box. 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DJ Sus here with Boom Bap. We started that set off with Motherless Child, Honoring Our Mothers by Ghostface Killah. Then we had Code of the Streets. Oh, sorry, other direction. Then we actually had Aesop Rock with Open Mic Eagle, and that was So Be It. I figured since earlier in the show I played Clips's So Be It, thought I would play Aesop Rock's So Be It. After them was LP's first solo album after Company Flow, and before he made many albums and then became well-known, or at least sort of mainstreamed, with Run the Jewels, but that was Fantastic Damage, Deep Space 9mm. Then most recently, that was off Black Sheep's first album, A Wolf in Sheep's Clothing. That was Gimme the Finger. A lot of New York music in there, a lot of 90s music. I'll drop in something new here and there that still sort of honors Boom Bap. Of course, Aesop Rock, even though that was his newest album, Black Hole Superette, he has been around for quite some time. And in fact, he has done a lot of collaborations with LP as well before LP got big and famous with Run the Jewels. All right, well, enough talking and squawking. Let's get back to the music. Next, we're going to listen to J.Ru the Damager. His first album, Come Clean, was his big hit that was huge in the early 90s. And then actually I thought his second album was better all the way through, but it just didn't have the same hits. Regardless, this is going to be You're Playing Yourself by J.Ru the Damager.

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7: 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$1. $1. $1. $1. $1. $1. $1. $1. $1. $1. $1. $1. $1. $1. $1. $1. $1. $1. $1. $1. $1. $1. $1. $1. $1. $1. $1. $1. $1. $1. $1. $1. $1. $1. $1. $1. $1. $1. $1. $1. $1. $1. $1. $1. $1. $1. $1. $1. $1. $1. $1. $1. $1. $1. $1. $1. $1. $1. $1. $1. $1. $1. $1. $1. $1. $1. $1. $1. $1. $1. $1. $

0: do what I do. Gotta what do. I gotta do.
1: That was Common Sense off of his first album, Can I Borrow a Dollar? And that was his first track off that first song called A Penny for My Thoughts. You might notice that we call him Common Sense there. His first two albums, he was Common Sense. This one, Can I Borrow a Dollar, and Resurrection, until he became Common. The story I read was that somebody was already Common Sense, so he had to drop the sense, which might be some play on the jokes he made on this album about money and borrowing a dollar, but I don't think so, because sense is spelled S-E-N-S-E. This is DJ Sus, KDUR Durango. You're listening to Boom Bap. You might have noticed lately you've been listening to some real deep cuts, mostly from the 90s, guys from the East Coast for the most part is what I've been focusing on. I did play J. Rue the Damager, You're Playing Yourself. West Coast, Blood of Abraham, a group of Jewish guys from L.A. who were discovered by Eazy-E. He's actually on the last track of that album, Future Prophets, we just heard a track from. Then we heard Everything Remains Raw by Busta Rhymes, and then back to Common. One of the things you might appreciate here about KDUR is the fact that you're hearing songs that maybe you wouldn't hear in mainstream radio. In addition, you might notice that we are in what's called Safe Harbor. So I have not been bleeping or censoring any of the music. You are hearing it all as in its entirety. And most of these tracks you're hearing from the original CDs. And the next track you're going to hear is from Jurassic 5's first EP, eponymous EP, called Jurassic 5, with only 8 tracks. This came out about a year or two before Quality Control. But has some of the same songs on it. So it's really cool to find this stuff in my collection and play it for you. Here you go.

0: It is 11 o'clock, KDUR Durango, Sunday, May 10th. 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Heard at 91.9 and 93.9 around town, or KUT.org. That was Camp Low with Lucchini from Uptown Saturday Night. This is DJ Sus with Boom Bap. 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The Concert Hall presents Durango Playfest, June 23rd to June 28th. More information can be found at DurangoConcerts.com or by calling 970-247-7657. Since I just ran it back for you recently, I'm going to jump back into the music. Remember, you can always find me live streaming the playlist at kdur.org. The next track I'm going to play you, actually, I was inspired. We just listened to Camp Low, and there's a really good song on there that has a De La Soul. It's actually just Dove Trugoy from De La Soul doing a collaboration with them on that album. But it made me think of De La Soul. And since I'm trying to play you some deep cuts, there is an EP for Ego Trippin', which came off of Balloon Mind State album, their third album. And between all of the seven remixes of Ego Trippin' Part 1 and 2 and 3, they sort of cleaved in this song called Lovely How I Let My Mind Float. They even wrote under it, a fresh jam you won't hear nowhere but here, because it ain't on the album. Well, you know where else you're going to hear it, everybody? On Boom Bap with DJ Sus.
1: I was born in the boogie down CAT scan with my building.
2: No, I'm not even going for that this time. You got to kick that new thing. You ain't been out for years.

The Mandingo style takes a strong back and total breath control. If properly mastered, one's skin becomes impervious to swords, spears, and fire, even bullets. Ultimately, one becomes...

0: This is Boom Bap with DJ Sus. We've been listening to some super group songs, so I thought I would tell you who that was. I know you can look at KDR.org to figure out what I'm playing, but that was Hieroglyphics. After Dark was the song from their release Third Eye Vision. They have a couple albums as their sort of super group, and then individually, many of the rappers have made it on their own. Souls of Mischief have come through here, Durango, a couple times. Del the Funky Homo Sapien has a very successful solo career. Before that, it was Wu-Tang Clan's newest album, Black Samson, The Bastard Swordsman, and that song was Mandingo, featuring Raekwon, Inspecta Deck, Method Man, and Capadonna. They are just refreshing their last tour ever with more dates. It's funny, they did their last tour last summer, and now they've added more dates, and so that's the extension of the, or maybe sequel to their last tour ever, maybe so-so. I know that the individuals will always be touring. Before that was DITC, which stands for Digging in the Crates. That song was Thick. And DITC is a pretty interesting sort of super group that many of you may not have heard of, with Fat Joe, Diamond D, Big L, OC, Show, Buck Wild, AG, and Lord Finesse. They did a couple albums, but mostly singles. Fat Joe, of course, is a big deal. I just saw him at the Knicks game on the TV the other day. Big L got shot at 139 Lennox, which was what he always rapped about, and he ended up dying. He put out a lot of great music, and then a lot of posthumous music came out after he died. Reminds me of Mac Miller, not the music or the story, but the idea that he rapped about his death before he died, and then has a lot of posthumous music that's coming out as well. Anyway, I think I want to keep the supergroup sound going. I'm going to play for you something that came out after the death of Amadou Diallo, who got shot a ridiculous amount of times by the New York City police back in the late 90s. This was called Hip Hop for Respect. It was coming off the heels of the success of Talib Kweli and Mos Def and a lot of what was going on with Ruckus Records. And so they decided to put out this fundraiser that has just a few tracks on it. I believe there's four total that I think are worth listening to. And this song we're about to listen to has Talib Kweli, Kool G Rap, Ra Digga, Sporty Thieves, Mos Def, Shabam Shadiq, Common, I know we already heard him once, Pharaoh Monch, and Pasta News. So a couple repeats today for certain rappers who are rapping outside of their main group and here in this little fundraising or awareness raising album. I think you'll enjoy this song, or maybe you won't. You do whatever you want. It's called One for Love. This is DJ Sus.
1: Yeah, we sent out the signal, right? And this is what happened.

0: KDUR Durango. It is just about 11:30. This is DJ Sus with Boom Bap. On Sunday, May 24th, beginning at 8 a.m., the Durango Running Club will host the Narrow Gauge Races. This day will feature a 10-mile race, 5K, and a 1-mile kids' run. This race will benefit Fort Lewis College and Durango High School track and cross-country teams and the Liberty School and Animas High School. The race will begin at Santa Rita Park. To register or for more information, visit runsignup.com. We just listened to Cypress Hill and Sonic Youth, I Love You, Mary Jane, from the Judgment Night motion picture soundtrack. That was probably one of the best motion picture soundtracks that I listened to growing up listening to hip-hop. This album, you may remember, had a crossover of indie rock with hip-hop. So we had Living Color with Run DMC, Faith No More with Booyah Tribe, Mudhoney and Sir Mix-a-Lot. Anyway, there were plenty of others. Feel free to look that up online. I'm going to keep it going here for you for the final half hour of Boom Bap. And we're going to go across the pond here for something a little bit different than what I've been doing. I've been playing a lot of 90s, a little 2000s, but mostly 90s hip-hop, some deep cuts, some pretty well-known artists, though, at least. But I don't know if you've heard of this one. This is Dan Lesac versus Scroobius Pip, a British duo off the release Angles. And this is the song, The Beat That My Heart Skipped.
1: I ain't gonna take it no more. I ain't gonna take it no more. I ain't gonna stand idly by while the bridal reply of a marriage of stars is, yeah, but what's their demographic? I ain't gonna take it no more. I ain't gonna take it no more. I ain't gonna stand idly by with a tut and a sigh while inside we all cry out for something new. I ain't gonna take it no more. I ain't gonna take it no more. Soulless music, artless lyrics. Goalless movements, heartless gimmicks, controlled and clueless, careers lasting a minute. If this is the big life, well, I ain't looking to live it. We ain't pushing the boundaries, we're blowing them up. We ain't trying to expand the scene, we want the scene to erupt. So make some room on the floor and somebody bolt the doors, because tonight, we ain't seeking applause. Tonight, well, gee. Just want to have some good new-fashioned fun, y'all.

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It is 12:01 at KDUR Durango. You have been listening to Boom Bap with DJ Sus. That was Belize by Black Thought and Danger Mouse off the Cheat Codes album. Before that, we had Felt, which is Atmosphere, and Slug. We had Jay-Z and Notorious B.I.G., Foreign Legion, and Dr. Octagon. The rest of it, please feel free to look at kdur.org. Again, thank you for listening. This was DJ Sus. Boom Bap. Happy Mother's Day. I guess it's over now. Well, my mom was asleep anyway. But I love her. All the mothers. Hope you had a great day, and I hope you get some great sleep tonight. Take care.

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In the midst of darkness, light persists.

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That was Monrovia with Running Boy off his release Bloodline. Been digging that album all year. And I know they toured with Alabama Shakes, so they've been getting some notoriety here in the States. Started the show off with Beirut, Guayamas Sonora. Time is now 6:13, and KDUR is brought to you with support from Sunnyside Farms Market, Durango's Craft Butcher Shop, Specialty Market, and Deli. 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All right, my name's EJ. Thank you so much for tuning in to the Early Bird Gravy Wave this morning. If you're up and listening, I'm waking up myself with a cup of coffee. I slept well, and I hope you did too. And we're going to keep the tunes rolling. This next one is a new one by Noah Cohen, The Great Divide. 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

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All right, that last track was Margo and the Nuclear So-and-Sos, Dress Me Like a Clown off the Dust of Retreat. Got into that album over a decade ago and come back to it every now and then. Still find tracks that I enjoy that I haven't played in my four-year tenure here as a KDUR DJ. So always trying to bring you music that's new and music that I haven't played on my show. And so that one got to play. A bunch of new music in that set. James Blake in there with I Had a Dream, You Were Holding My Hand off Trying Times. His Golden Messenger. I played Heavy World off his release I'm People, and started the set off with Noah Cohen, The Great Divide. That's the title track off the album of the same name. Let's take a quick peek at your weather. Right now you're sitting at 38 degrees, but that is not going to be the case today. It's going to get up to 79 degrees and sunny by 4 p.m., and it's just going to be a beautiful sunny day. Bummer for those of you like me who will be working, but that's okay because the good weather appears to be here to stay. Tomorrow, 86 degrees, mostly sunny. Wednesday, 83 with a little bit of cloud cover. Thursday, 78 and mostly sunny. And then 80s through your weekend. And then next week, same. Although maybe we'll have some afternoon clouds and rain in the latter half of next week. Still staying above 70 for the foreseeable future. Summer may be here at last. Although we had the winter that wasn't. And then now we've had a few late season snowstorms to bolster our meager snowpack. So we'll see where that goes. But hey, you know, let's enjoy it while the water's running and the fires are yet to be here on the West Slope. So yeah, on Wednesday, May 13th, this coming Wednesday at 7 p.m., the San Juan Basin Archaeological Society is going to be hosting a talk called How Today's African Fauna Came to Be, Continental Collisions and Climate Change. This will be held at the Center for Southwest Studies at the Fort Lewis College, also hosted on Zoom. So if you want more information, you can go ahead and visit this website, which is sjbas.org. That's SJBAS as in San Juan Basin.org. Time is now 6:35, and I'm going to keep the tunes rolling here. This is another new track by the artist Snail Mail. This is the first track off the album Ricochet. Title is Tractor Beam. KDUR.

That was Jaguar Sun. It Takes Time off the release Daisy. It's a new one. Bunch of new stuff in that set. Tom Misch. Before that, Echo from the Flames. UK artist has a new album titled Full Circle. I played Grizzly Bear. Gunshy off Shields. That's a not new track, but then the rest of the set was new. I played a couple songs featuring Waxahachie back-to-back, Courtney Barnett with Sight Unseen, that featured Waxahachie, Creature of Habit, and then the Waxahachie version of Where's Your Love Now off the album Box for Buddy, Box for Star. That's the second CD in there that's filled with covers. The artist is This Is Lorelei. Sitting just shy of that 7 o'clock time here in the Southwest Colorado, Durango, La Plata County area. 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My name's EJ, and indeed we are into that 7 o'clock hour. We're halfway through the early bird gravy wave this morning. You're listening to KDUR Durango. If you have a request for me to play something, go ahead and give me a call at 970-247-7262. Would love to hear from you. Otherwise, I'm just going to keep playing the music, and this is about to start another roughly 30-minute uninterrupted music block, because that's the way I like to roll. 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You can always check out what I played by going to kdur.org, recording my playlist and whatnot. This is a new one by the Black Keys. They have an album out, Peaches. I'm going to play the tune for you, Who's Been Fooling You? KDUR.

0: Thank you.
1: Romeo on the vocals.

for you if you don't want to talk about it. We can just chat about anything. And it's like, but yeah, I hope you like the album. And yeah, sending you lots of love and thinking of you.

0: I'm Dr. Anthony Lizerwitz, and this is Climate Connections. In Pakistan, a group of midwives is helping provide medical care to expectant parents and babies on the front lines of climate change. Several times in recent years, extreme rain and melting glaciers have caused widespread flooding in Pakistan. In 2022, flooding was so severe during the monsoon season that a third of the country was underwater. For people needing prenatal care or a safe place to give birth, the ordeal was frightening.
1: Some of them were living in flooded areas, they were living in tents, they were living in displacement camps.
0: That's midwife Neha Mankani of the Mama Baby Fund. During this and other floods, her group helped provide maternity care and childbirth support. And it operates a solar-powered clinic on Baba Island, off the coast of Karachi, to serve coastal communities that are vulnerable to flooding from sea level rise.
1: In times of the month that the tide is high, the water comes still right outside my clinic, but it won't come in because it's an elevated facility.
0: To get patients there, the Mama Baby Fund runs a free boat ambulance.
1: It goes from island to island, picking up women who need to come to us or they need to go to the city for some kind of emergency care.
0: So expectant parents and babies can get the care they need, even during a flood. Climate Connections is produced by the Yale Center for Environmental Communication. To learn more about climate change, visit climateconnections.org.
2: That last track was Arlo Parks' Luck of Life with her new album Ambiguous Desire. Before that, Ghost Funk Orchestra, they just put out a live album, Live in Europe. I played the tune for you again. Home Shake in there, Every Single Thing, that's off Fresh Air. I rediscovered that track, and it's got a couple of albums from back in the day that I think are really funky and juicy, and actually purchased that MP3 off Bandcamp yesterday because I wanted to play it. 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

artist, I guess, 99 cents. Fantagram in there, You Are the Ocean, that's off Eyelid Movies. Metric has a new album, Romanticize the Dive. I played Time is a Bomb, and started the set off with Red Hot Chili Peppers' Hard to Concentrate off Stadium Arcadium. Let's look at your weather. Right now, sitting at 43 degrees. It's going to keep climbing 5 degrees per hour until we max out at the early afternoon. It's going to be 81 today. You know, it's going to be just beautiful today. Sunny, no complaints here. And that's true for the rest of the week. Tomorrow, 85 and mostly sunny. Wednesday, 82 with a little bit of cloud cover, but probably not a huge chance of rain. Thursday, 78 and sunny, and then 80s throughout the weekend and into next week. Weather report's pretty simple, just sunny skies over the next 14 days and hanging in the 70s and low 80s. My name's EJ. I got 27 minutes left, almost 26 minutes left here for you in the Early Bird Gravy Wave. This next track is just reminds me of summer. Goes back to 2013. This is Odessa with Don't Stop. KDUR.

You're listening to KDUR Durango, and this is the Astro of the Day report with Jamie, Rhiannon, and Rye from Three of Cups Astrology. This is Rhiannon with your report for Monday, May 11th, 2026. Today is a lighter day in the skies, with one main influence shaping the tone. The moon in Pisces sextiles Mercury in Taurus, which helps bring what you're feeling into clearer awareness. You might notice it's easier to put words to your emotions or to understand what's been sitting under the surface. This is a supportive time for communication, especially the kind that's honest, steady, and comes from a grounded place in your body. If something needs to be said, try to stay connected to yourself as you say it. There's also a practical side to this energy. Insights aren't just abstract right now. You can actually take a step with them or turn them into something tangible. And with Jupiter still in Cancer for a few more weeks, there's continued support around care, nourishment, and how you show up for yourself and others. So keep it simple today. Stay connected to what you're feeling and take one grounded step from there. This has been your daily report with Three of Cups Astrology. Tune back in tomorrow for more on what magic the stars are getting up to.

That's Angine de Poitrine with Utzip off Volume 2. That's a new release. Adrian Jung in there with Respond to Sound, and Cavs, which is the drummer from King Giz, in there with Boitata off his release Sojourn. Bunch of new music. I got one more track for you before my sign off, and this next one is by Lotus, new album Rise of the Anglerfish. This is Oblong Shapes.

0: And coming up a little later, we'll be hearing what it's like to make music with nightingales. As you can probably get from the crackling, that recording's from 100 years ago, but we'll be hearing from someone who's recreating that moment, singing with nightingales today. But first, let's just get some headlines. Iran has denied its counter-proposals to the US peace plan are excessive, saying it's only defending its legitimate rights. Uncertainty over the peace process has again sent oil prices higher. And there is further evidence of the spread of the hantavirus on board the cruise ship MV Hondius, with a French passenger testing positive for the disease. You're listening to NewsHour. The governing Labour Party in the UK suffered some terrible local election results last week, and they have led to calls on the Prime Minister, Sir Keir Starmer, to step down. Some members of his own party think he cannot recover to win another election, so they'd be better off with a new leader. To try to see off those calls, he has this morning been giving a big speech trying to persuade people that he can exert enough authority to bring change, which is what he promised when he won power, but arguably, say some, has not delivered. Sir Keir Starmer said, amongst other things, he wanted to build a closer relationship with the European Union.
1: This Labour government will be defined by rebuilding our relationship with Europe, by putting Britain at the heart of Europe, so that we are stronger on the economy, stronger on trade, stronger on defence, you name it.
0: Well, our political correspondent, Rob Watson, was listening to it. So that was one pledge. But even there, you know, Britain at the heart of Europe, it's an old phrase. It's not clear what that means, is it?
2: Absolutely, Owen. He hit the nail on the head there. And actually, the danger in his speech of talking about putting Britain at the heart of Europe but not rejoining it is that you upset the half of the population that voted Brexit and don't particularly like talking about Brexit anymore. But you also don't particularly win over those people who would really love it for Britain to rejoin the European Union, or at the very least to rejoin the single market and the customs union.
0: Yeah. Were there other pledges in there, policy pledges, that suggest there will be real change?
2: Well, there was one to renationalise steel, but I don't think this was really about policy changes. I think it served two purposes. I'll condense it briefly, Owen, don't worry. I mean, the first one was that what you might call a bit of humility, saying he just genuinely gets how incredibly fed up people are in Britain about so many things, as you know, Owen, whether it's, you know, economic issues, the way the city centres look, immigration. So he was doing the humility thing. I get it. I get that Britain is an unhappy country. But he was also doing the defiance thing, saying, if anybody did challenge me for the leadership, you know, I'm here. I'm going to tough it out. And actually, that the last thing Britain needs, you know, given all the international crises, is another challenge over the prime ministership. Look what happened to the Conservatives when they kept changing prime ministers.
0: And will a challenge come, do you think? I mean, it's been one of the MPs who's been talking about that has been making more statements this morning. What are you expecting?
2: Well, it had looked perfectly possible, Owen, as that this chat that we're having might have been about the challenge to Keir Starmer in the next few hours. That doesn't look like it's materialising. The MP has instead said that what she wants to do is to gauge support for a leadership contest in September, later in the year. But I think one shouldn't be under any illusions, although Downing Street will be relieved that the challenge isn't coming any second now. There is a sense, you know, Owen, amongst Labour MPs, that Keir Starmer's position is unrecoverable. That he's just too unpopular in the country, too unpopular in the party, people don't listen to him, and that he is therefore a prime minister on borrowed time. The question, of course, being how much time?
0: Do you think all this, I mean, there's so many turnovers of prime minister, you'll know the number, in recent years in the UK, which didn't used to happen in the UK. Is this all the aftershocks of Brexit still going through the system?
2: Cracking question. Well, that if he was to go, it would be 7 in 10 years. How about that, Owen? It is that, but I think it goes back even further. I think it's the aftershocks of the financial crisis, because essentially, you know, Britain is a very unhappy country for societal and economic reasons. Economic, people just really feeling the pinch. They have done for 20 years, living standards stagnating, but also these broader cultural issues. Many people don't like multiculturalism. They're worried about immigration. They're worried about diversity. I mean, you name it, it's a difficult place to govern right now, whoever you are.
0: Thank you very much. That was the BBC's Rob Watson on Sir Keir Starmer's big speech this morning. So the World Cup, the Football World Cup, is a month away. Just a few more games to go in the European leagues before the players head out to their training camps in the United States. Matches begin on the 11th of June. And four countries, no less, have chosen the same city as their base. It is Kansas City. It'll be host to Algeria, Argentina, England and the Netherlands. And our correspondent Will Grant went to Kansas City to see what the players and their supporters can expect.
3: Kansas City takes its football seriously. For years, that meant the American football team, the Kansas City Chiefs, who've won three out of the last six Super Bowl finals. Now, though, football in the British sense of the word is starting to break through too. In fact, the city bills itself as the soccer capital of America.
4: It is, yeah. We have the best teams and we have the most support for the women and the best leagues. We are ready for the World Cup.
3: What's coming are four national teams, holders Argentina, England, the Netherlands and Algeria, who have all chosen Kansas City as their World Cup training base.
5: There you go. And right out here.
6: Oh, wow, man.
5: Yeah. I mean, it really is such a treat to have this level of a facility for our second team and our academy system.
3: I was shown around the England camp, called Swope Soccer Village, by Jared Beltzer of the MLS side Sporting Kansas City.
5: It used to be our first team facility as well. Yeah. We've hosted the Kansas City women's soccer team here before they moved. So really, you can't tell the story of soccer in Kansas City without Swope Soccer Village in this facility.
7: Goodwill, 1-4-1.
3: The grass training pitches are off limits, kept pristine for the England players. But the AstroTurf was free, and fortunately I brought my boots to test it out for Harry Kane and his teammates.
7: Yes, sir. Yes, sir. It doesn't have to be pretty. It just has to cross the line to be a goal.
5: Okay.
7: That's it.
5: Well, it certainly wasn't pretty.
3: The facility is undoubtedly world class, even if my football skills are not. The England manager, Thomas Tuchel, is said to have particularly liked its intimate setting.
8: We have 155 degrees and one's 105, so it's not the cold weather.
3: But Argentina are training in the Compass Minerals Performance Centre, used by Sporting Kansas City's first team. It's one of the top football facilities in the United States, possibly the world.

0: We're at Scott's Kitchen in Kansas City, Missouri.
1: Kansas City's other big passion is barbecue. Locals are very proud of their brisket, ribs, and what they call burnt ends, the smoked caramelized cubes of beef.
2: If England do venture out of the hotel, Scott Umshise, the owner of Scott's Kitchen, says he'll prepare the players his signature dishes.
0: I'm sure with the high nutrition diet and everything else that they're doing to play football, that having a sandwich or a rib is probably not going to hurt them.
2: There's a real buzz growing ahead of the first match. People here are excited to showcase their heritage during this World Cup, from sports to jazz. Expect the Midwestern hospitality to be on full show, as Kansas City strives to ensure players and fans alike feel that they're in good hands.
3: There we are, living it up in Kansas City. That was Will Grant, so just a month to go before the World Cup gets underway in the United States. You're listening to the World Service of the BBC.

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0: Coming up on NewsHour over the next 30 minutes, after Thaksin Shinawatra is released from prison, we ask, can he restore the Thaksin era, or is it all over? As governments around the world consider how to respond to the hantavirus, what do we know about where the outbreak originated? And one of the men who kept Bashar al-Assad in power goes on trial in Damascus. All that after this summary of the world news.
1: BBC News with Emily Thomas. Iran's foreign ministry has insisted Tehran's proposal to end the current conflict and reopen the Strait of Hormuz is responsible and generous. It accused Washington of making unreasonable demands. Uncertainty over the peace process has raised oil prices. The World Health Organization says 7 confirmed cases of hantavirus have now been linked to the cruise ship MV Hondius. The final passengers and crew are being evacuated from the vessel moored in the Canary Islands. Its captain, Jan Dabrowski, has released a video message praising everyone on board for their patience, discipline and kindness. Britain's embattled Prime Minister Keir Starmer has promised to fight any leadership challenge arising from last week's disastrous local election results. Sir Keir said he understood the reasons for voter anger, including the squeeze on living standards. Official sources say 7 far-right agitators have been banned from entering Britain. They were to have attended a rally this Saturday. President Emmanuel Macron of France has said the process of returning African artworks looted during the colonial period is now unstoppable. He was addressing an economic summit in Kenya, where he urged greater European investment in Africa. Parliament in South Africa is beginning impeachment proceedings against President Cyril Ramaphosa. They were revived by the Constitutional Court on Friday. South Africa has declared a national disaster after severe weather caused widespread flooding and heavy snowfall in 6 provinces. At least 10 people have been killed. And Pakistan has blamed militants from Afghanistan for Sunday's attack on a police post in the northwest, which killed 15 officers. And that's the latest world news from the BBC.

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0: And a reminder of the main news just now. Iran has denied its counter-proposals to the US peace plan are excessive, saying it's only defending its legitimate rights. Uncertainty over the peace process has again sent oil prices higher. And speaking to NewsHour, the former Australian Prime Minister Malcolm Turnbull said the Iran conflict was exposing a stark role reversal on the global stage.
1: We used to talk about China being the revisionist power, seeking to revise and change the international rules-based order. Now, it's the creator of that order, the US, that is walking away from global leadership, and China is saying we're going to play an important role in it.
0: And one headline just now, there is further evidence of the spread of hantavirus on board the cruise ship MV Hondius, with a French passenger now testing positive for the disease. Yesterday in Damascus, a cousin of the former president, Bashar al-Assad, appeared in court. Atef Najib faces charges that include murder, torture and responsibility for massacres. The trial is happening in a country now led not by Assad, who is in self-imposed exile in Russia, but Ahmed al-Sharra, a man who's transitioned from having been the leader of an al-Qaeda affiliate into a politician who's met Trump in the White House. Al-Sharra's political shifts do not mean that he's giving members of the former government a free pass, and the Atef Najib trial is the latest in a series relating to the alleged crimes of the former regime. The BBC's Lina Sinjab was in court. She sent this report.
2: We just arrived at the court in Damascus. This is where the second hearing for Atef Najib's trial is taking place. Standing outside the courtroom is surrounded by armored men with security. Lots of families are waiting outside. We're told that it's going to start shortly. We're waiting to see how it's going to proceed.
3: For thousands of Syrians, this is the start of a long road to justice. Atef Najib, the cousin of former President Bashar al-Assad and former head of political security in Daraa, is facing charges for war crimes like torture and massacres. He was responsible for the torture of children in Daraa in southern Syria. It was that provoked public anger and sparked the uprising in 2011. Ramzi Abu Naboot lost his brother in Daraa.
4: He committed the first massacre of the Syrian revolution in Daraa province on 23rd March 2011. We hope that everyone will receive justice, that all criminals, including Atef Najib, will be tried, and that he will receive the verdict he deserves that satisfies the families of the victims killed by this criminal.
5: Al-Muttaham Bashar al-Assad ibn Hafiz.
6: Al-Muttaham!
3: Atef Najib appeared in a cage wearing a stripped prison uniform. He is facing 10 different charges, all of which he denies. Families of his victims attend the hearing, as well as members of Syria's National Committee for Transitional Justice. An earlier hearing was criticized by human rights defenders as lacking credibility and independence. The court hearing just ended. Hiba Zayadeen from Human Rights Watch was attending.
7: I think what we found most inspiring or heartening is the fact that the judge has decided to apply international law in terms of war crimes, crimes against humanity, which we had worried and others had worried would not be the case given the transitional justice law has not yet been introduced, and that they were going to be using Syrian criminal law, which is inadequate in the face of the crimes that these defendants are being accused of.
3: Wardi Abu Naboot was one of the witnesses.
8: The criminal and murderer, Atef Najib, he lied and said that he was not in his office and that he never went out and wasn't present. He denied all the accusations, and the people who were present in court today were not allowed to speak or express what happened. We were even more heartbroken than on the day our son was killed.
3: Cases against members of the Assad regime are still being processed, but for many in Syria, transitional justice must be comprehensive and must include members of this government. And this may put justice out of reach.
0: And that was Lina Sinjab reporting from Damascus. Well, not long ago, Syria was in the news pretty much every day. It has now slipped down the international agenda, but it'd be good to get up to date. And we've got Dr. Reem Turkmani with us now, an assistant professor at LSE, London School of Economics. And the government's been under pressure, hasn't it, to accelerate these kind of trials. But there are lots of other issues and pressures in Syria. Could you just sort of stand back for us and give us a big overview of what's happening in Syria at the moment?
6: Absolutely. I mean, everyone was positive about the transition in Syria. But in the last 6 months, the descent from the ground over the economic issues and the bad delivery of services, people find themselves, most people are worse off right now in Syria than before. So there is a lot of pressure coming also with the demands for justice, because many of the criminals of the Assad era are still roaming around for free around Syria. So these trials, they come at a time when taking pressure is really needed for the government and is serving them very well. However, it is needed. It's the beginning of much, much needed process. We do need transitional justice process in Syria. People need to see criminals like Atif Najib behind bars. So it's good that they started this trial. However, as one of the interviewees in the program mentioned, the Syrian law is inadequate to handle such level of crimes. Not even borrowing from the international law would cover this gap.
0: Elsewhere, how much violence is there in Syria at the moment?
6: Much less than before, significantly less than before. There are different forms of violence now emerging. There are some issues also about women kidnapping. It's, you know, there are worrying numbers that we're seeing. But there are always the threat of pockets of violence erupting here and there. That's the pattern we've been seeing, slightly sporadic, concentrated around the areas of populated by minorities, because lots of issues have not been resolved, because there is no transitional justice. I mean, there's so much, there are so many grievances right now. And when people don't see justice being served, some of them try to take justice by their own hands. And this is one key driver of this kind of low-level violence that we're seeing in Syria. So we need a whole process. We need infrastructure for that process. We need new law that can handle crimes of that level. We don't have one right now. We need one that take these crimes into their context. They're structural. This is we're putting to trial a whole system. It's not just individuals, right? So we need law and tribunals and courts and just and judges who can handle this, and we still don't have that in place.
0: All right. Well, thank you very much for giving us some idea of what's going on in Syria just now. That was Dr. Reem Turkmani, who is based at the London School of Economics here in central London. And she brings us to an end of this edition of NewsHour. So thank you very much for listening. And from Owen Bennett-Jones here in London, goodbye.

0: This is
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0: Good morning. It is Monday, May 11th. You are listening to KDUR Durango, 91.9 and 93.9 FM. My name is Margie Dudley. I'm the host of the Four Corners Arts Forum, a public affairs program that has aired for the last 20 years. Each week, I'll be interviewing a different artist or arts organization in the region. Today, I have the pleasure of speaking with Dr. Tom Myers, author of The Grandest Trek, his most recent book about his journey hiking the length of the Grand Canyon, and the people, stories, and life lessons he learned, and the bond created with his son, who joined him on this 600-mile trek. Tom has co-authored the best-selling book, Over the Edge, Death in the Grand Canyon, and Grand Obsession. Since 1990, Tom has been practicing medicine at the clinic in Grand Canyon Village as an expert in wilderness medicine and an advisor to the park's search and rescue program. Growing up in Flagstaff, Tom has had a lifelong obsession and love for the Grand Canyon, and Maria's Bookshop will be hosting a free author's event where you can meet Tom on Thursday, May 14th from 6 to 8 p.m. Maria's is located at 960 Main Avenue in Durango. For more information, you can visit the website at mariasbookshop.com. Welcome, Tom.
1: Thanks for having me, Margie.
0: Well, for someone who earlier confided in me and said that you don't feel that writing is something that comes naturally, this is a 430-page book.
1: Yeah, it's a big fatty, if nothing else. Lots of words in there.
0: Well, there are so many stories, and you sort of intertwine your stories about the trip with your son, which is, I know, really so important, the bonding, the healing that happens in nature. But together, you also put in so many wonderful stories of people, other people you have traveled with, stories that you have heard about those folks who have done the same thing. Hiking is quite different than running the river down in the Grand Canyon.
1: Oh yeah, they're night and day. When you hike it or backpack it, you have to take everything to sustain your life on your back, which is pretty intimidating, right? You have to, you're basically your house, like a tent, you know, or some sort of shelter. You get your food. Most importantly, in Grand Canyon or a desert, your water. So, you know, you're very dependent on your own ability to carry all that weight and, you know, again, move downstream or down into the canyon. Whereas on a river trip, you know, everything's provided for you. It's car camping by boat. I think that hiking or walking a place like Grand Canyon or any other wilderness is the most intimate way to see that landscape and really get a feel for it. And I'd love doing that. I really do, especially off trail.
0: And that brings me to, I'm just going to, spoiler alert, talk about your author's note, Pillow Talk. Tell us about that.
1: Well, you know, that was one thing I'm particularly proud of. I think it's some of my better writing in the book. And it just sort of introduces what it means to hike in a place like the Grand Canyon and that, in all honesty, well, an honest man's pillow is his peace of mind. There's an old saying. And a couple things about that honesty line is I would be dishonest or disingenuous if I said that I hadn't hiked the Grand Canyon to kind of achieve something very few others hadn't. I really wanted to do that for personal, I don't know, just you know, a personal achievement. The other thing about Grand Canyon is, honestly, it's not to hike. It is not for everybody. It's really hard. You know, the Grand Canyon can be as beautiful, as brutal as it is beautiful, as deadly as it is dramatic. You know, so it's very, very important for anybody who wants to go hike in the Grand Canyon that they do their homework up front and they don't just willy-nilly just go on a big hike into the canyon, because there's too many stories about people who did that and ended up in my other book, Over the Edge, Death in Grand Canyon, or having some sort of catastrophic or pretty sad event.
0: And you refer to a couple of those stories in the book around owl eyes. I guess there was a woman that fell to her death in that story. John Thebany, a Vietnam veteran pilot who was flying in the Grand Canyon. And you speak about him as well.
1: John Thibodeau, him and his brother Scott were the first two people to walk the length of the Grand Canyon when it was a smaller national park before it was expanded. They did that in 1972, and John was a Vietnam War veteran, a pilot, a helicopter pilot. And I think he sought out Grand Canyon for a lot of the reasons that many of us do, including me, and that's for healing, wounds of the heart and mind. And in John's case, it was Vietnam. And part of the reason I put John in there, and Scott Thibodeau, his brother, part of the reason I put him in there and the others that I featured is because their stories overlap a lot with mine, and that when you go into the Grand Canyon and wild places, you're hoping that the wilderness will help heal your emotional wounds, and help you get in a better mind's headspace. And I also didn't want their stories lost to the sands of time. I try to honor some of our Grand Canyon's hiking greats in the book, and I wanted to do that while I still had the story, because a lot of them, the people I feature, have passed away, and I didn't want them to be forgotten. I think it's too important.
0: And you are donating the proceeds from all the sales of this book to one of those people and the Grand Canyon Conservancy.
1: Yes, I chose to donate any money this book makes to the Conservancy in the name of Robert Eschke Benson. And Robert Eschke was his birth name. He's from Germany. He adopted the name Benson when he immigrated to the United States. But I wanted to donate any proceeds in his memory. He's not only one of the greatest hikers in Grand Canyon history, but the entire Southwest. What he did there in the early 80s was flat out astounding. And so I tried to tell his story the best I could. But he was a young man who struggled with emotional wounds from upbringing in Germany, where his father had been a part of the Aryan Youth and a Nazi sympathizer. And Robert, unfortunately, was less than perfect. He wasn't like the ideal Aryan. And his father let him know that. And I think he struggled with those issues. And he came to the canyon and Southwest and hiked and hiked. And tragically, he killed himself after hiking this incredible hike from Moab, Utah, all the way to Lake Mead, probably about 2,000 miles on the right side of the Colorado River, all the way through canyon country. Then he turned around and hiked back to Moab on the left side of the river. So maybe close to 4,000 miles, and then he killed himself. And I delve into what might have led him to do that, and try to really focus on to what he was hoping to gain and what he got out of hiking in canyon country before he did ultimately commit suicide.
0: And that makes you think of that young man, Everett Roos, who was decades before, but they've never found him. But the theory is that it was just so much beauty, it was overwhelming, and that he couldn't even process it, and he wanted to be part of it forever.
1: Everett Roos is, I do talk about Everett Roos because there's another man I feature. His name is Bill Ott. He was a couple of generations after Everett, quite a bit older, when he disappeared in canyon country. And he was seeking solitude like Everett did, like Everett Roos. And, he was okay, at least in what he wrote and some of what he spoke, that if he was never found again, if he went to the most desolate place there was and never came back, that he would be okay with it.
0: So these stories really are exceptions. I mean, most people do get down to the Grand Canyon, whether it's on the river or shorter hikes, I would imagine, and have an experience that is healing, bonding for the people that you are with. And you said that it was really the most important thing for you to do with your son, based on the fact that your father never spent a lot of time with you.
1: I wanted to be the father I never had. I'd be remiss to say that my father it wasn't a big influence on me. He was, but unfortunately, it was in a way that I'm really proud of. He wasn't around, and when he was not a happy man. I'll just say it like that. And when he left, I think that really left me with some emotional baggage. And so, even when I was a young man, I would hike Grand Canyon to kind of, help deal with some of my issues with that in my childhood. And it's with my son a generation later, and the Grand Canyon, I'll just step back a second, helped me get through some tough times as a young man. With my son, He was dealing with school pressures, hazing with his classmates, and he was wasn't in a good headspace in middle school and through high school. He just sort
0: And
1: of
0: that's a tough
1: slowly,
0: time, yeah.
1: very tough time. And I think that so many of us do seek out wild places to get healthy in mind and body. And I thought for Weston that it would be a great reason, a win-win if I could spend time with him, which I didn't have with my own dad, and then it would help him get in a better headspace just because he was challenging himself in a wild place, and the fresh air and the sunlight and all the endorphins and
0: That's true.
1: serotonin would help him with his own mental health. And it did. And Margie, I think that the biggest message I want to get out of this book is that the canyon and hiking it is really important, but that's a backdrop for the bigger story. And that's connections, like in my case, father and son. And I'm really proud of how Wes came through with the canyon with me and our relationship to this day.
0: So tell me, you say to your 16-year-old son, let's do this kind of crazy thing. And was he immediately enthusiastic?
1: No, and he was actually, I just turned 13.
0: Oh my gosh.
1: Well, he was kind of like a lot of 13-year-olds. I'm like, hey, son, Wes, you want to go hike the length of the Grand Canyon with me? And that was obviously a loaded question. And I don't think either one of us, even though I had been hiking there 20 years, pretty consistently prior to that, but most of my hikes were on trails, that neither one of us really knew what was in that question or what would come with that. And so a lot of it was, learn on the fly, sort of that on the job training that you learn as you go, and you get more honed in your skills and your confidence, and sort of reading routes through, cliffs and things like that to continue your way, in the direction you want to go. And ours was downstream. We went the length in a downstream direction. But
0: And
1: so
0: which side of the canyon were you hiking on?
1: we did both. There's a, different ways you can skin the cat, as they say. You can hike it in one fell swoop, and people have done that. They leave caches for food and water in places where they can get it usually about every week. Or you can do it in loops or segments like Weston and I did. We would go on his breaks from school or, time he had off. We try to avoid the summer because it's just too darn hot, too dangerous then. But, and weekends, we would knock off a leg here and there. But, so he did commit a lot of time to this, which was shocking. He's a teenager and wants to do other things other than hike with his old man.
0: But he did. And I'm sure you told him many of the stories of the people you encountered. Do you have a page or so of the book that you might want to share? And we'd love to hear it in your voice.
1: Well, thanks. I think I'd like to just share my introduction. I feel a good sort of overview of my feeling about Canyon Country and the book itself and why I did it. So I call my introduction Dancing Lessons. Here's an occasion for trumpets, for the beating of great drums, and if for dancing, a dance in which one leaps into the air. There is nothing like the Canyon Country in all the world. Roderick Peedy, The Inverted Mountains, 1948. I can't dance, but I don't let that stop me. Arms flailing, feet shuffling, head bobbing, body spinning, totally without rhythm. I let loose when the opportunity arises. My wife Becky both laughs and cringes when I do this. Though she reminds me that dance isn't one of my skills, she knows that I'm far better than I once was. She also knows that her laughter inspires me to dance even more. Why? I'd rather have her and others laugh at me while I try to dance and laugh with them and at myself, than not laugh at all. I learned that lesson a long time ago, albeit rather painfully, from the Grand Canyon. Like Roderick Peedy's giddiness for Canyon Country, which I share, my early canyon dancing lessons came with an even broader spectrum of emotions. There are times when my breath was snatched away, my heart skipped beats, and tears streamed down my face, emotions typically found in a love story. Beyond the hiking tales presented here, some hazardous, some humorous, some educational, this book is in fact a love story. First, it's about love of the land, in this case, the Grand Canyon. Second, love for exploring the region on foot and off trail. And third, sharing the first two with someone you love. Further, for many, backpacking in a place like Grand Canyon is a search for self-worth as much as for adventure and natural scenic beauty, a hunt for personal dignity and an antidote for insecurity. Consequently, for reasons that will become apparent, much of the book morphed into memoir. Equally highlighted are others who have walked in Canyon's entirety, several whom have fallen into folklore. Intentionally, my emphasis is on the how and when of their journey is not on the how and when of their journeys, but the who and the why. Their captivating accounts are interwoven between my personal ones. In doing so, I came to realize how fortunate I was to have known, even hiked with many of those featured. In particular, it is with misty eyes and a sentimental smile that I share memories of Canyon hiking legends and friends Harvey Butchart, Kenton Grua, and George Steck, all of whom have long since passed away. As love stories often do, this book includes thrills as well as laughter and delight, some moments worthy of dancing and leaping. There are also times of anger, fear, intense sorrow, and heartbreak. Taken together, it's a heady mix of lessons for life learned on one of the most spectacular dance floors on earth. And while the Grand Canyon clearly rewards efforts made to learn the steps and rhythms Mother Nature serves up here, it is just as clear that it is a place where bad decisions or bad luck can end the dance forever. Yet the steps are worth it. Though some have suffered, grieved, and even lost themselves in this dance, far more, including me, have rejoiced in being found.
0: Thank you for that. And the way that you write in this book, I feel like I'm there. I can feel the scratch of the cactus. I can feel the rough stone when I put my hand on it. And the joy that you just described, the emotions as well. And I'm
1: Thank
0: going to
1: you.
0: pause for just a moment to reintroduce you for anyone who has just tuned in. Today, I have the pleasure of speaking with Dr. Tom Myers, author of The Grandest Trek, his most recent book about his journey hiking the length of the Grand Canyon and the people, stories, and life lessons he learned and the bond created with his son who joined him on this 600-mile trek. There will also be an event at Maria's Bookshop. This will be a free authors event, and you can meet Tom there on Thursday, May 14th from 6 to 8 p.m. Maria's is located at 960 Main Avenue in Durango. And for more information, you can visit the website at mariasbookshop.com. When we spoke earlier, you said that you are an early riser. And is that does that give you time to work on a book?
1: Yeah, I did. I would typically get up before 4 o'clock or before I would go into work, and my head's clear then. It's clearer than any usually the other times of the day. Or sometimes I would get up at midnight or 1 in the morning if I had an idea and felt like I needed to write it down. So not the most healthy sleeping
0: Coming from a doctor.
1: But you know what? It was funny because I think some of the just the energy that it would give me if I go, oh wow, that sounds pretty good, or that's a good way to say this or present it, that would leave me sort of energized for the day. But that's the quiet time. I just I really, really love that to try to write, which is very hard for me, but I do love it. So
0: And you did include one or two quotes at the beginning of each chapter, which I thought was great.
1: thank you. I look at those. They're called epigrams or epigraphs, and I kind of look at those as like an appetizer for the chapter. And I don't know if anybody's ever used that term to describe them
0: Oh, I like
1: before,
0: that.
1: but yeah, I hope I'm not plagiarizing somebody.
0: No.
1: I'm not aware of it, but anyway, if you come up with a good quote and it sort of intrigues you, maybe like a good appetizer, you'll be hungry for the main course, and so. To me, the epigraphs at the beginning of a chapter are really kind of fun if it sort of synopsizes what the chapter might be about. And so that was fun too, quite challenging as well.
0: And there's a part of a chapter that Wes, your son, wrote, and as you said, he wrote it beautifully.
1: Thank you. My co-author of Over the Edge, Death in Grand Canyon, who is a really good writer, Michael Ghilieri, and he's a good writer, but also a strong critic of bad writing. He said to me, he goes, wow, did Wes, when he read the book, he said, a draft, he said, did Weston actually write this chapter? And I said, yes, he did. And he goes, Wow, he's a good rider. You should take some lessons from him.
0: No kidding.
1: So he is a good writer, and I think it's the most powerful chapter in the book, honestly. And I'm so glad that Wes
0: Coming from
1: was
0: him,
1: comfortable,
0: yeah.
1: writing it, because he did pour out a lot of emotion in it.
0: And you did say when we were speaking earlier that a good editor is really important.
1: Yeah, there's the old saying in writing that behind every good writer, there's a great editor. And I was really fortunate. The editor I have, she came out of retirement to help me. She had edited over 400 nonfiction books, and she said she really enjoyed editing mine, and it's one that will, stand out in her memory. And I'm saying that just because, not to sound like I'm trying to brag, but just I was very touched that she felt touched by my book, and it was really neat to have her. She makes the writing far better, but she also, I think, and which is really important for anybody who writes, is that she didn't want to change my voice to hers or how somebody else's.
0: Yeah.
1: She would just correct, my voice. She would just tell me when I'm off key and correct the grammar and things like that. So I can't say enough about my editor.
0: Did you keep a journal when you were actually in the canyon? Were you writing at all?
1: No. It's pretty funny that, I get some of those days, Margie, they're just so hard, so brutal, trying to get through the canyon where there's no trail, whether it's navigating a really loose cliff with lots of exposure and carrying this heavy, heavy pack, or trying to trudge downstream along the river and going through these riparian jungles. Usually at the end of the day, I was just so whooped. I can't even think. And I'm much more of a morning person. When we get up in the morning, hey, then now it's time to just get a quick breakfast and then, start walking again, because we were usually on a pretty tight timeline. So what I did was, when I got back, is when I would write and just keep a journal that way. I didn't write in on the fly, but I also was able to fill in a lot of gaps using Weston and some of these other boys that we talked into coming with us. So I think it was pretty accurate as far as what happened.
0: And I know that as a doctor, what you see is a lot of heat stroke, but also hyponatremia, which I only learned about on my one trip down the river in the Grand Canyon.
1: Those two things, really, really dangerous right now. We're probably having 10 to 1 serious cases of hyponatremia. That's low blood sodium over heat stroke. Far more people are over drinking. They're usually adults.
0: Isn't that crazy?
1: They're drinking water. They dilute out the blood sodium, and probably a 10 times higher chance you're going to be hospitalized in an ICU for low blood sodium than heat stroke. Heat stroke, we get a few of those, but usually they will die before they're evacuated. And that's the sad reality of it, if you're in true heat stroke. But if you're dehydrated or heat exhausted before you get full heat stroke, where your temperature, core temperature spikes, people can be treated really effectively in those early stages. But full on heat stroke, really dangerous, life-threatening in the moment.
0: Another thing that seems to be very important is the right shoes. I know that there's a there you talked about Wes having some brand new shoes that actually caused him to have bad blisters, and he ended up walking in, was it slippers?
1: We usually bring slippers or flip-flops for when you're in camp to get out of your hiking boots. And along those lines, I started where I was so concerned and worried about having blisters and really sore feet. Because that can just make things miserable, and you just can't hardly walk. You're like almost like a cripple, limping around. So I would. There was a while where I went to just cheap trail runner or like tennis shoes from Big Five. I'd buy them for like $50 or $60
0: No
1: and hike
0: kidding.
1: for a week, and then I'd throw them away when I was done because they would be so damaged. But they don't have any resilience against really sharp limestone or really hard cactus, agave cactus spines or other prickly pear. They poke right through that. So it's a trade-off. It's pretty risky, but I never got any blisters.
0: After all
1: Never had any
0: those
1: really.
0: miles.
1: And I never really rolled my ankle, even though these were short, low top shoes. But have good fitting shoes for sure. Break them in before you do a big backpack trip.
0: And I know that you have another page or so that you have prepared to read for us. I would love to hear that. if you want to share that with us.
1: I just want to, set it up, talking about like wild places and mental health. I feel like now more than ever, that we need, wild places to help heal emotional wounds. And unfortunately, our wilderness and wild places, they're really under threat from development, exploitation, and all the while, social media, peer pressures, society pressures, political and moral unrest and corruption, greed, violence, you name it. All this, they're straining our mental health and the well-being of our population, especially our youth, like never before.
0: Who, if you live in the inner city, they don't have access to wild places.
1: I mean, even if they can go into a park, maybe, and
0: It's
1: as sort of
0: something,
1: a, something that's a little more natural. So I think that to get people should seek out, more natural settings and wild places if they can. And so I want to talk a little bit about wilderness and wild places and addiction, and how it's played out in my life. I'll set it up by saying when we were at one place in camp, one of the Weston's buddies, his same age as him, we got to camp, long, hard day. He pulled out a little baggie, and in this baggie, he had jelly beans as well as ibuprofen. We were like, hey, we see these jelly beans, but what's this other thing? And it's like, oh, those are ibuprofen pills. And he said, it's a perfect drug combination for when you're done hiking. You get a little sugar when you get your
0: Right.
1: anti-inflammatory. And that was so funny. But we passed them around. And so I'm going to read talking about that. Now, as we ate those jelly beans, I felt tickled beyond belief, enjoying one of the best feel-good down-in-the-canyon buzzes I've ever had. It came close to compensating for the nearly 2 years lost. And I'll just say those 2 years were lost when Weston didn't want to hike. He wasn't in a good headspace. The biggest thing was having my boy back and like his old self. I also knew that part of it came from a different kind of drug combination. So, but to the concept of addiction, I never fully appreciated the incredible power of dependency until a patient with emphysema, aka COPD, explained it to me. Despite experiencing what equates to slow motion suffocation, she was hopelessly addicted to nicotine and continued to smoke. Early into the visit, I had reflexively rattled off in standard doctor speak, "You need to quit smoking." With tears in her eyes, her gaze earnest, she sniffled. Doctor, you don't understand. Cigarettes are my best friend. Unlike people in my life, they've always been there for me when I needed them most during the stressful times, and they never judge me.

0: As a smoker does with cigarettes, I routinely seek out this friend when times are tough. A few more thoughts about this natural, healthy way of coping with stress. Humans are meant to move from cradle to grave. It's innate. Look at infants, even on their backs, turtle-like, they wiggle their arms and legs around for no apparent reason except for movement. And once they're old enough, most babies instinctively crawl, then toddle outside, suggesting that humans intuitively seek nature. Together, movement in the outdoors promotes good health in mind and body. How? Physical activity conditions our heart, lungs, muscles, and so forth while keeping our bones dense and strong. Physical exertion releases endorphins and the body's natural antidepressants. And sunlight stimulates the release of serotonin, another natural antidepressant in the brain. Combining these two, as in hiking or backpacking, is metaphorically like Connor's ibuprofen and jelly bean mix, the perfect drug combination. It helps thwart depression and anxiety while fostering fitness. Trying to practice what I preach and vice versa throughout my medical career, I've routinely suggested to my patients, even those confined to wheelchairs, that incorporating time for movement, especially outdoors, is an essential part of optimal health. In many ways, it's the ultimate medicine. Doses are free and limitless and can be titrated to the patient's age, size, fitness, and desires. Is outdoor physical activity a cure-all for emotional stressors? Of course not. But to boost your self-esteem and get out of a mental rut, will yourself to walk out of one of the biggest ruts on earth, the Grand Canyon, or do something similar in a favorite landscape. Even better, do it with someone you love. I took a small handful of those jelly beans and smiled at Wes and Connor. They mirrored that smile. Through the evening, a happy mood and laughter dominated. It was clear, not just for Wes and Connor and me, but for all of us, the drug combination was working.
1: I love that. And for anyone listening, you can hear more from Tom and meet him at an event this Thursday at Maria's Bookshop from 6 to 8 p.m. And he will be there at a free author event. Tom, thank you. We've run out of time, unfortunately, but appreciate you sharing your feelings about the Grand Canyon. And again, the entire book is a real journey. So I appreciate it. Thank you
0: Well, thank
1: again.
0: you. Yeah, thank you, Margie. It was my pleasure to be on your show.
1: You've been listening to the Four Corners Arts Forum. And if you are a local artist or if you have an idea for a guest for this program, feel free to email kdur@fortlewis.edu. 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My name's Margie Dudley. Thanks for tuning in, and be sure to tune in next week to the Four Corners Arts Forum.

Washington's Democratic Party establishment keeps demanding that progressive members tone down their criticism of billionaire oligarchs and corporate autocrats. Why? Because the insiders want to rebrand the party as ideologically moderate. Time to get serious, they bark. Two things. First, on the ideology question, I'm with Woody Guthrie. Right wing, left wing, chicken wing, he said. I think Woody meant that most workaday people don't put 10 cents worth of faith in doctrinaire promises of political ideologues. Rather, they're looking for honest answers to the old labor song, which side are you on, the bosses, bankers, and billionaires, or the rest of us? Second, on the matter of seriousness, I find that both the Democratic Party and the larger progressive movement have gotten way too serious. They've become lost in their latest 21-point plan, email outreach strategies, hourly fundraising targets, Zoom meetups, and other digitalized corporate metrics of how to manipulate politics. But wait, what is politics? My dictionary says it's, quote, the science and art of forming a community effort to seek and exercise power in public affairs. Why would we try to make such a spirited, unifying, social pursuit into a rote, tedious, manipulative game? Instead, what if Democrats actually brought people together not to recite pre-cut positions but around community interests? And let's create events that people, especially newcomers, might want to go to. Mix the politics and issues with a little food, beer and wine, live music, and, well, fun. This is Jim Hightower saying, when I first ran for office, my lifelong co-conspirator Susan DeMarco came up with the perfect expression for such politicking. She said, let's put the party back in politics.

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And at the top was Built to Spill with Going Against Your Mind. 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Here is Modest Mouse. For coffee break, I'm going to play some Les Claypool for a half hour straight. So you better stay tuned for that. This is Hot Garbage. I'm here every other Monday morning from 9:30 a.m. until noon.

0: And that was The Meat Puppets with Plateau, and I played some Pixies with Debaser, and Toadies from their new album, The Charmer, with the song The Charmer, and then Modest Mouse with We've Got Everything. It's now time for KDUR's coffee break. 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And today's coffee break CD is going to be the Claypool Lennon Delirium. This is their latest release, The Great Parrot Ox and the Golden Egg of Empathy. I'm excited for this album. I'm a fan of Les Claypool. I'm a fan of Primus. And I think a lot of people are. So here we go for a half hour. Here we go.
1: Oh, oh, oh, oh, oh, oh, oh, oh, oh, oh, oh, oh, oh, oh, oh, oh, oh, oh, oh, oh, oh, oh, oh, oh, oh, oh, oh, oh, oh, oh, oh, oh, oh, oh, oh, oh, oh, oh, oh, oh, oh, oh, oh, oh, oh, oh, oh, oh, oh, oh, oh, oh, oh, oh, oh, oh, oh, oh, oh, oh, oh, oh, oh, oh, oh, oh, oh, oh, oh, oh, oh, oh, oh, oh, oh, oh, oh, oh, oh, oh, oh, oh, oh, oh, oh, oh, oh, oh, oh, oh, oh, oh, oh, oh, oh, oh, oh, oh, oh, oh, oh, oh, oh, oh, oh, oh, oh, oh, oh, oh, oh, oh, oh, oh, oh, oh, oh, oh, oh, oh, oh, oh, oh, oh, oh, oh

And that concludes today's coffee break. The coffee break CD today was the Claypool Lennon Delirium from the album The Great Parrot Ox and the Golden Egg of Empathy. And tune into the coffee break Monday through Friday at 10 a.m. where we feature a half an hour of uninterrupted music heard only here on KDUR. So coming up next, I'm going to play Primus. And this is My Name is Mud, because it's been stuck in my head forever, especially after Tico time, because there's a lot of mud out there.

And that was the psychedelic porn crumpets with Him for a Droid. And I played some Angine de Poitouine. I played the first song of their Volume 2 album, I Can't Speak French. And they are a French-Canadian band that is going crazy on the internet. Everybody's been listening to them lately. I played at the top was Primus with My Name is Mud. If you tuned in earlier for the coffee break, I played the Claypool Lennon Delirium album, the new one here at the station. 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Okay, coming up next, I'm going to play some King Gizzard and the Lizard Wizard. 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

0: You are listening to KDUR Durango, and it is 11:02 a.m., and that was Gorilla Toss with Eraser Stargazer Forever, and I played I Eraser by the Meat Bodies and some King Gizzard and the Lizard Wizard with Evilest Man. Coming up next, I'm going to play some Church Bats. It's a new CD here at KDUR, and I gave it a listen earlier. I'm going to start playing country music. Yep, I'm going to play a country music segment. That's why it's hot garbage. Hot garbage all the time, every Monday morning from 9:30 a.m. until noon. So here it is.
1: 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Also on Wednesday, 8 p.m. at the Black Heron Lounge, Colab West. 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Kicking off on Friday and running through the weekend, it's the Tico Time Bluegrass Festival featuring the Yonder Mountain String Band, Keller and the Keels, the Old Crow Medicine Show, Daryl Scott and Rob Ikes, tons of local bands, regional bands, happening for 3 days at Tico Time, the Tico Time Bluegrass Festival, Friday, Saturday, and Sunday at Tico Time. 5 p.m. at the Balcony on Friday, the Shallow Eddies. 5:30 p.m. at the Diamond Bell Saloon on Friday, High Altitude Blues. 6 p.m. at the 11th Street Station on Friday, Ian Lennox. 6 p.m. at the Fence Line Cidery on Friday, Pete Giuliani. 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I think closing out Saturday night is the Old Crow Medicine Show. 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This has been the KDUR Concert Calendar, brought to you by 11th Street Station, offering a collection of food trucks with a variety of dining options, coffee, cocktails, live music, and more in downtown Durango. 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

And that was The Devil Makes Three with Champagne and Reefer. And I played The Nude Party with Sweetheart of the Radio. 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Coming up next is going to be a new CD here at the station. This is Emily Nenny, and from her new album, Movin' Shoes, this is Take My Money.

And that was the Horror Pops with Mistake. And I played the Reverend Horton Heat with Baddest of the Bad. And some Bloodshot Bill with Kissing Underwater. And Sierra Farrell with Rosemary. And at the top was Emily Nenny with Take My Money. Coming up next is going to be Caroline Rose with Money. 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Here is Carolyn Rose.

0: the being knows the unknown, the spiritual, the alien.
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This is Hot Garbage, and I'm here every other Monday morning from 9:30 a.m. until noon. 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

0: Washington's Democratic Party establishment keeps demanding that progressive members tone down their criticism of billionaire oligarchs and corporate autocrats. Why? Because the insiders want to rebrand the party as ideologically moderate. Time to get serious, they bark. Two things. First, on the ideology question, I'm with Woody Guthrie. Right wing, left wing, chicken wing, he said. I think Woody meant that most workaday people don't put 10 cents worth of faith in doctrinaire promises of political ideologues. Rather, they're looking for honest answers to the old labor song, which side are you on, the bosses, bankers, and billionaires, or the rest of us? Second, on the matter of seriousness, I find that both the Democratic Party and the larger progressive movement have gotten way too serious. They've become lost in their latest 21-point plan, email outreach strategies, hourly fundraising targets, Zoom meetups, and other digitalized corporate metrics of how to manipulate politics. But wait, what is politics? My dictionary says it's, quote, the science and art of forming a community effort to seek and exercise power in public affairs. Why would we try to make such a spirited, unifying, social pursuit into a rote, tedious, manipulative game? Instead, what if Democrats actually brought people together not to recite pre-cut positions but around community interests? And let's create events that people, especially newcomers, might want to go to. Mix the politics and issues with a little food, beer and wine, live music, and, well, fun. This is Jim Hightower saying, when I first ran for office, my lifelong co-conspirator Susan DeMarco came up with the perfect expression for such politicking. She said, let's put the party back in politics. The Hightower Radio Lowdown is made possible by you subscribers to Jim Hightower's Lowdown on Substack. 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
1: 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The time is 1:02 in the PM, and I'm Pam. I'm back for the summer. I am alternating Mondays, so I'll be here today for the next couple hours, and I'll be here in 2 weeks from 1 to 3 and so on throughout the summer session. It is my honor and privilege to be a KDUR DJ, and I hope that you will enjoy the coming couple of hours. But as I always say on KDUR, if you don't love what you're hearing, just wait an hour or two and there'll be somebody else coming up here doing something completely different. And that's one of the things I love about KDUR is the diversity of programming. I'm going to start off with one from Bob Weir. It's called Easy to Slip.

0: All right, a couple, one from The Grateful Dead, Throwing Stones, and that is always, always seems applicable. Bob Weir with Easy to Slip. Those were both off of a CD called We're Here, The Best of Bob Weir. You are tuned in to KDUR Durango, and I've got a little something for you to check out, and then we'll be back with music in a minute.
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Before that, Dropkick Murphys, Always By My Side, and a couple from the Jayhawks, I'd Run Away and This Forgotten Town. 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

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Ooh, I'm excited to get out on Lake Nighthorse. Haven't been out there yet this year and can't wait. All right, what have we heard since that last set break? That was The Allergies featuring Dr. Syntax and Skunkadelic with I'm On It from Say the Word. I'm not sure if I'm pronouncing this right, but it's Wolf. It's W-U space L-Y-F, Woo Lif or Wolf. I don't know. Robe of Glory, A Wave That Will Never Break is the name of that CD. Annabelle Chairlegs did Ice Cream on the Beach from Waking Up. And Accessory gave us Sunshine from the CD called Dust. And that set, you know, I was just pulling stuff out of the play box, just never heard some of that stuff before except for The Allergies, and who, if you've listened to me before, you know that I love The Allergies. But yeah, music discovery is a big part of what KDUR is all about, and we're just checking out some things that are new or new to us. We're going to go into this next set with one from Afrolicious. It's called Crazy.

That was Tony Tornado with Podes Creer Amizade from the self-titled album. The Allergy is again with Get Yourself Some off of Say the Word, and Afrolicious did Crazy from California Dreaming. I can't remember what I actually called this show for the summer. Can't remember what I had Lainey put in the program guide, but whatever it was, I also like to always think of my show as think globally, listen locally, because there is nothing more local than KDUR. And with that, it is 1:59 and you are tuned into KDUR Durango. Downs, McDonough, and Foley, personal injury law firm, empowering victims in Durango for over 20 years. They are a proud supporter of KDUR Community Radio. 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Again, now it's 2 o'clock on the dot here at KDUR Durango. Up next is one from Los Zeros, and that CD is called Psychedelic Cumbia Party.

Okay, here's the set where I can't promise I can pronounce all the names of the artists or the songs. That, however, was Sotomayor. I can pronounce that. Prenda de Palma from Wabi Sabi. All right, I got through that one. Yemen Blues did La Fouque La Fouque from Only Love Remains. Masayoshi Takanaka. That's fun to say. Star Wars Samba. I think you recognize that. That was off of Brazilian Skies. Didon did Abe from Bob L. Medina. Chicago Immigrant Orchestra gave us Suld, and that was off of the Sanctuary release. Aga Khan Master Musicians with Nauruz off of the CD of the same title. And Umut Adan and Zebanis did a tune called Captain from Baska Bahar. We started that set with Los Zeros de Iquitos with Ritmo Oriental from Psychedelic Cumbia Party. It's 2:30 here at KDUR Durango, and KDUR is brought to you with support from Sunnyside Farms Market, Durango's craft butcher shop, specialty market, and deli. 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On Thursday,

Because again, think globally, listen locally. There's nothing more local than KDUR. I've got another 30 minutes of my show. And then at 3 o'clock, you will hear something and someone completely different. That is the beauty of KDUR. Next up is one from Sophia Ray. And I chose the track Marciana.

0: That was Tinariwen, and I'm not going to try and pronounce that tune. That was off of a release called Hogar, Etron de Lair with Aminidin, off of 100% Sahara Guitar, Amadou and Miriam with Nakan, Angelique Kidjo featuring Diamond Platinums with Kakua off of Hope. I can pronounce that. The Caveman did Dancing Shoes off of Cavey in the City. Quartetto MC Zanga Zangada and Sophia Ray started us off with Marciana off of a CD called Antonomia. Okay. 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The time is 2:59. I'm going to turn you over to Climate Connections, and then your next DJ is going to amaze you and amuse you with different stuff than what I played. I will see you in 2 weeks. Again, it is my honor and pleasure to, and my privilege to be here on KDUR Durango. See you in a couple of weeks.
1: I'm Dr. Anthony Lizowitz, and this is Climate Connections. In Pakistan, a group of midwives is helping provide medical care to expectant parents and babies on the front lines of climate change. Several times in recent years, extreme rain and melting glaciers have caused widespread flooding in Pakistan. In 2022, flooding was so severe during the monsoon season that a third of the country was underwater. For people needing prenatal care or a safe place to give birth, the ordeal was frightening.
2: Some of them were living in flooded areas. They were living in tents. They were living in displacement camps.
1: That's midwife Neha Mankani of the Mama Baby Fund. During this and other floods, her group helped provide maternity care and childbirth support. And it operates a solar-powered clinic on Baba Island, off the coast of Karachi, to serve coastal communities that are vulnerable to flooding from sea level rise.
2: In times of the month that the tide is high, the water comes still right outside my clinic, but it won't come in because it's an elevated facility.
1: To get patients there, the Mama Baby Fund runs a free boat ambulance.
2: It goes from island to island, picking up women who need to come to us or they need to go to the city for some kind of emergency care.
1: So expectant parents and babies can get the care they need, even during a flood. Climate Connections is produced by the Yale Center for Environmental Communication. 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
3: KDUR Durango, time is 3:01 p.m. It is Monday, the 11th of May, and I'm your host, CB with the CD. You've got me for the next 2 hours of music, and for the rest of the summer, you'll have me every Monday at this slot. Very happy for a switch up in the schedule, a little bit more great afternoon timing, and very excited for some great music coming your way all summer long. I like to keep a focus on KDUR's mantra and ultimate message, which is how powerful music is, but, you know, making sure that the new music that we listen to is cataloged as well. So for the foreseeable future, we'll be doing, theme sets with 1 hour of new music from the 3 to 4 block and the 4 to 5 p.m. block being a theme set for something else. And I was feeling a little funky this afternoon, so we're going to do a set of funk following this first hour of new music, and we're going to start off this new hour of music with a new jazz band. That's N-E-W-N-U. This is a band from the UK called Gnats with a release called A Great Day in Newcastle. There's some young cats from the UK, and it is a very high-energy, fiery release with quite a bit going on, making this a pretty unique jazz record. I would really recommend listening to it all, but I'm going to start out with the closing track from the record. This is Farewell, Johnny Miner. Stick around. Long live KDUR. Enjoy the music.

Farewell, bonny lad. 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Farewell to stotty cakes, shuggy boats and calling the third meal tea. Farewell.

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Born and rested, seahorse crested, you will be remembered. For I see Johnny Miner and the glowing of the embers. Farewell.

Katie or Durango, you just listened to Long Shot by Basement off the brand new release, Wired. Before that, we listened to American Football with Patron Santa Pale off of LP4. That's a brand new release from American Football. Very, very much welcomed. Glad to have them back in a new release. And started off that set with the closing track off the new record from Nats called A Great Day in Newcastle. This is the Rhythm Report. I'm your host, CB, with the CD, and we are doing an hour of new music. After that, we'll do some funk, but for now, we're going to jump in with the brand new Claypool Lennon Delirium release off of the very enjoyable to say album. This is from The Great Paradox and the Golden Egg of Empathy by the Claypool Lennon Delirium. This is Meat Machines.

All right, KDUR, this is the Rhythm Report. I'm your host, CB with the CD. You just listened to Coyote by Casey Musgraves featuring Gregory Alan Isakov off the brand new release, Middle of Nowhere. Before that, we listened to Broken Social Scene with Relief and the Claypool Lennon Delirium with Meat Machines to start off that short little 15-minute set. Got a full hour of new music today and every Monday here from 3 to 4 p.m., followed by an hour of various assorted themes and programming. This week, when I finish up this new music block at 4 p.m., we'll be listening to an hour of funk. But in the meantime, KDUR is a proud sponsor of Animus River Days, taking place May 30th and 31st. 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Volunteers are needed, and more information is available at animusriverdays.com. Oh, I'm so bummed I'm not going to be here this year for that. 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It's so fun. Support for KDUR also comes from member donations and with help from Images Magazine. Images Magazine is Fort Lewis's journal of creative work, and their spring issue, Habitual, is now available in the Ballantine Media Center in the FLC Student Union. More information can be found at the Instagram page, FLC Images. As I said, this is the Rhythm Report. I'm going to jump in with some more new music. This is a band that was not on my radar until this release came out on the 1st of May this year. It's a band called Nostalgia 77. If this song does anything for you, I'd really recommend listening to the rest of the record. It is perfect all the way through. It's a lot of fun, great artwork. And yeah, this is a song from the brand new When the Light's Gone release from Nostalgia 77. This is You Were in My Dream Last Night.

That was Freako with Hot Air Balloon off their second sophomore album. That was Something something Worth Waiting For is the name of the album. They're a Chicago indie group with a very strong new release out. And before that, we listened to Social Distortion with Tonight, brand new release, Born to Kill. And started off that set with Nostalgia 77, You Were in My Dream Last Night. This is KDUR Durango. This is the greatest radio station on planet Earth. I'm your host, CB with the CD, and this is the Rhythm Report. I've done 45 minutes of new music. Gonna continue on with another 15 minutes of new music and an hour of funk after that. But alternative radio is a weekly one-hour public affairs program produced in Boulder, Colorado. Established in 1986, alternative radio is dedicated to the founding principles of public broadcasting, which urge that programming serve as a forum for controversy and debate, be diverse, and provide a voice for groups that may otherwise be unheard. This project is entirely independent, sustained solely by individuals who buy transcripts and tapes of programs. 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This band Whitney, I'm sure most of you probably heard them, but this is a cover of a song called See You Later, I'm Gone from Robert Lester Folsom. He's going to be playing up in Boulder next week. I'm still trying to see if I have the courage to do that drive just to see an old man play on a stage. But good Lord, he's amazing. This is a great song. Great band named Whitney doing the cover of it. And yeah, Robert Lester Folsom. This is See You Later, I'm Gone.

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I am the human extinction. 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Consciousness. I am God, the ultimate presence.

0: 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The answer depends on the type of plastic. In 1988, the plastics industry created a classification system consisting of 7 resin types. 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
1: 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Time is 4 p.m. It is Monday, the 11th of May, and I'm your host, CB with the CD. We just listened to 1 full hour of brand new music. 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All right, we have 1 hour of music left, and today and through the rest of the summer, while I'm here on these Monday afternoons, I'll do 1 hour of new music to start and 1 hour of theme programming for the rest. So I'm going to move on with 1 hour of some funk for you to kickstart the rest of your week. The song that I'm starting out with is a song from 1973 on a release called Skull Snaps from the artist Skull Snaps. This is a band that basically mustered up the energy to put out 1 record and then kind of just disappeared. So unfortunately, there's not much more than the 1 record, but it's a great, great, great song. Stick with me for the next hour as I give you some more funk to enjoy. And without further ado, this is It's a New Day by Skull Snaps.

All right, KDUR Durango, you're listening to 1 hour of funk during this 4 to 5 p.m. block. This is the Rhythm Report. I'm your host, CB with the CD. For all of you out there with problematic relationships with your fathers, here's a funk song by Robert Walter called Smells Like Dad's Drunk Again.

All right, KDUR Durango, this is the Rhythm Report. I'm your host, CB, with the CD. Time is 4:30 p.m. We just got through 30 minutes of funk, and we got 30 minutes more. In the meantime, support for KDUR and programming on KDUR is provided by The Music in the Mountains, celebrating orchestral and chamber performances of classical and world music from July 9th through August 2nd, featuring concerts performed by a world-class orchestra and soloists from across the country. Tickets and more information are available at musicinthemountains.com and by calling 970-385-6820. 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And finally, on Thursday, May 14th at 5:30 p.m., the Durango Art Center presents a Warhol presents a Warhol and wine class. 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All right, we've got 31 and 29 and a half, 28 minutes, 28 and a half minutes of music left for today's programming. We listened to a lot of funk today. I want to jump into a release that is a new release from this year. Came out back in January, I believe, right at the beginning of the year. This is the Olympians with their album called In Search of a Revival. And this is a song called Strawberry Kiwi. We got some Funkadelic, some Funkies, some Wolfpack, some more to fill out this last 30 minutes of music before we load up the BBC headlines and left, right, and center for your news for the 5 to 6 block. So stick around for these last few minutes, last 30 minutes, and long live KDUR. Here's Strawberry Kiwi.

You're listening to KDUR Durango, and this is the Astro of the Day report with Jamie, Rhiannon, and Rye from Three of Cups Astrology. This is Rhiannon with your report for Monday, May 11th, 2026. Today is a lighter day in the skies, with one main influence shaping the tone. The moon in Pisces sextiles Mercury in Taurus, which helps bring what you're feeling into clearer awareness. You might notice it's easier to put words to your emotions or to understand what's been sitting under the surface. This is a supportive time for communication, especially the kind that's honest, steady, and comes from a grounded place in your body. If something needs to be said, try to stay connected to yourself as you say it. There's also a practical side to this energy. Insights aren't just abstract right now. You can actually take a step with them or turn them into something tangible. And with Jupiter still in Cancer for a few more weeks, there's continued support around care, nourishment, and how you show up for yourself and others. So keep it simple today. Stay connected to what you're feeling and take one grounded step from there. This has been your daily report with Three of Cups Astrology. Tune back in tomorrow for more on what magic the stars are getting up to.

0: Katie, you are Durango. That was Galactic with the classic Church from 1994. Before that, we heard If You Want Me to Stay by Sly and the Family Stone and The Sissy Strut by The Meters for an hour of funk in the afternoon. I'm going to move right on with BBC Headlines and Left, Right, and Center for your 5 to 6 block. Then we'll have another DJ in at 6 o'clock. So I hope you have a great rest of your day. In the meantime, KDR is supported by the Community Concert Hall at Fort Lewis College. The Concert Hall presents Durango Playfest on June 23rd to June 28th. And more information can be found at DurangoConcerts.com or by calling 970-247-7657. So have a great rest of your day. I'm going to play us out with the BBC Headlines. And I will be back every Monday from this 3 to 5 block. So look forward to new music and theme sets for the last hour. And have a great rest of your day. Here are the BBC Headlines.
1: BBC News with Roisin Hasty. Iran has said its armed forces are ready to respond to any renewed aggression after President Trump said the current ceasefire was on life support. The parliamentary speaker, Mohammad Ghalibaf, said Iran was prepared for all eventualities and could spring surprises. Mr. Trump has dismissed Iran's latest peace proposals as garbage. Our North America editor, Sarah Smith, is in Washington.
2: He wants to keep open the possibility, the idea that he might resume a bombing campaign in Iran, because that's what will give him any kind of leverage if and when they ever do get to negotiating peace talks. But we seem quite far from that at the moment, because both sides are rejecting each other's proposals, with Donald Trump saying the latest missive he's had from Iran is totally unacceptable. And that, I think, is the reason why he's saying that the ceasefire is now on life support.
1: Britain's Prime Minister Keir Starmer is facing increasing calls to resign following disastrous election results across the UK last week. More than 70 members of Parliament from the governing Labour Party, including cabinet members, have publicly urged Sir Keir to go now, all set out a timetable for his departure. He's vowed to fight any leadership challenge. Our political correspondent is Jack Fenwick.
3: This feels like the most significant moment of the day so far when it comes to the future for the Prime Minister, Sir Keir Starmer. We understand that the Home Secretary is among a number of cabinet ministers who have now told Sir Keir Starmer that he should set out a timetable for resignation. And I mean, as the hours go on, presumably we will learn quite where the splits within the cabinet lie on all of this. And it may well give us an indication of what will happen next.
1: South Africa's president, Cyril Ramaphosa, has insisted he won't resign after a court revived impeachment proceedings against him over a corruption scandal. In an address to the nation, he said he would legally challenge a report that found preliminary evidence of misconduct.
4: The complaints against me are based on hearsay allegations. No evidence, let alone sufficient evidence, has been presented to prove that I committed any violation, let alone a serious violation of the Constitution or the law, or serious misconduct as set out in the Constitution.
1: The case began when thieves stole bundles of cash stuffed into a sofa of Mr. Ramaphosa's ranch in 2020. The cruise ship at the centre of a hantavirus outbreak has left the Spanish island of Tenerife in the Canaries after the last passengers were taken off board. The MV Hondius is now heading to the Netherlands with a small crew. A Spanish passenger evacuated from the ship is the latest person to test positive. BBC News. Hospitals in a neighbourhood of Haiti's capital, Port-au-Prince, have been evacuated, and the aid group Médecins Sans Frontières has suspended operations as fighting between armed groups intensifies. MSF said it had been dealing with an influx of patients with gunshot wounds in Cité Soleil. More than 800 people had tried to seek safety. Ukraine's anti-corruption force says it's uncovered a multi-million dollar money laundering scheme with a former chief of President Zelensky's staff suspected of involvement. The man, widely reported to be Andriy Yermak, resigned after anti-corruption officials raided his home in November. Here's our global affairs reporter, Joanna Keane.
5: Ukraine has been hit by several major corruption scandals during the war with Russia. This one implicates a man who was President Zelensky's closest aide and once one of the country's most powerful men. The former chief of staff, Andriy Yermak, is reported to have received an official notice telling him he's a suspect in a money laundering scheme. Anti-corruption officials said an organised group had laundered $10.5 million through a luxury construction project near Kyiv. Andriy Yermak has previously denied any wrongdoing.
1: Israel has reacted angrily to an agreement by European Union foreign ministers to impose new sanctions on Israeli settlers who have committed violence against Palestinians in the occupied West Bank. The office of the Israeli Prime Minister Benjamin Netanyahu said it exposed EU's moral bankruptcy. The far-right National Security Minister Itamar Ben-Gvir called the EU anti-Semitic. EU foreign ministers also agreed to sanction leading figures from the Palestinian militant group Hamas. Police in Thailand say they've arrested 9 people accused of trying to sell 250 kilograms of smuggled African ivory. Officials say it's one of the biggest seizures in a decade. BBC News.
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7: Welcome to Left Frame Center. Abortion is back at center stage in our politics after a federal court halted access to an abortion medication that people receive in the mail. We'll talk about next steps in the Supreme Court and the decision facing both parties on whether to lean into this issue at this moment. Democrats know it can galvanize their base, but do they want to take attention away from affordability? On the right, could this expose President Trump's failure to deliver the strong message on abortion that many supporters want? And we go deeper into this midterm election year. What are we learning? Well, President Trump can still dictate how some elections play out. He sunk some candidates in Indiana who refused to stand with him on redistricting. The president talks at least like he's going to decide which Republican will be running for U.S. Senate in the fall in Texas. But if he doesn't decide soon, the two GOP candidates risk draining their resources. And a chaotic mess for Democrats in California's governor's race. All that's next on Left, Right, and Center.

0: Welcome to Left, Right, and Center, everybody. I'm David Green. The economy, the war in Iran, ICE enforcement, they've been political center stage heading into the midterms. But now back into the spotlight, abortion. Last week, a federal appeals court blocked nationwide access to an abortion medication that is sent through the mail. Pills can be prescribed through telemedicine, and they account for over 60% of all abortions in the United States. Louisiana said that system got around its own near-total abortion ban, and the appellate court justices agreed. Then the Supreme Court stepped in to restore access, but only temporarily until Monday when the high court might decide how to proceed. Now, some politicians on both sides of the aisle are pursing their lips, I would say, figuring out what to say and how the position they take could affect their chances in this fall's midterms. Sarah Isker is here on the right. Moa Lathy is here on the left. And this is where I would like to start. Sarah, when it involves the Supreme Court, I love turning to you first, since you have, since you know it well and have a new book about it. But so we've got this abortion pill called mifepristone. It was first available in the mail in 2021. The FDA lifted the rule that said it could only be prescribed in person. The court might be tackling this rule, or it could be more procedural. I mean, what is the Supreme Court actually, might they be deciding in the coming days?
1: So this question actually came up to the Supreme Court 2 years ago, and they unanimously threw that case out. So if anyone's feeling like, wait, didn't we already do this with mifepristone?
0: Deja vu,
1: yes,
0: yeah.
1: We did. But that case came from the state of Texas, where doctors had filed a lawsuit against the FDA claiming that they hadn't gone through the proper process in changing the rule to allow the in-the-mail prescriptions. As you note, David, before then and since then, there have been more abortions under Donald Trump and post-Dobbs than there were pre-Dobbs, largely because of this drug, as you note. So for those who want to ban abortion, they have realized that they've really got to go after mifepristone. And this idea that, yes, the states can have laws that ban doctors from performing abortions, but that doctors in other states can mail these prescriptions into the state of Louisiana, in this case, is something that they want to challenge. So they're trying again. This time, it's the state itself suing the FDA. Same argument that the FDA didn't follow the proper process. But the question comes down to whether Louisiana has been injured by the FDA allowing this to happen. They have two arguments. One, that it just undermines their sovereignty as a state to allow this sort of end run around their abortion ban. And two, that it financially hurts the state of Louisiana because women who have complications because they got these drugs in the mail end up in Louisiana hospitals. And if they're on Medicaid, Louisiana ends up footing the bill. A few things here. The theory from Louisiana may not be full-on bonkers town, but it's in the suburbs of bonkers town. Like, it has a very short commute into bonkers town.
0: I want that on a t-shirt sometimes. Suburbs of bonkers town. Why is it bonkers adjacent?
1: Well, the Supreme Court for the last 20 years has had all of these sort of novel arguments from both sides trying to get into court to sue the government over things they don't like, we'll call it. So this was a huge famous one when they did Massachusetts versus EPA. 12 states, with led by Massachusetts, sued the Bush administration over their environmental regulations. And at that point, the Supreme Court was like, yeah, okay, you know, if the government did something unlawful, we should allow the states to sue the federal government for that. But since then, of course, as negative polarization has taken effect and states of the opposing party of whoever's in power in the White House have seen it as a huge boon to bring these fights into court, you've seen the Supreme Court now require a much stricter version of standing, or as Justice Scalia put it, what's it to you? And that you have to be able to make that case. Why were you injured in a particular way? One last thing that's interesting to note. The Supreme Court in the last several years is no longer overturning the liberal Ninth Circuit the most. This Supreme Court, the one that everyone thinks is, you know, so conservative and in Trump's pocket, they have been overturning the conservative Fifth Circuit the most.
0: Which is the appellate court that made this decision.
1: That's Texas, Louisiana, and Mississippi, the appellate court that made this decision. So last term, they took 13 decisions from the Fifth Circuit. They reversed 10 of them. No other circuit had as many appeals granted or as many rulings reversed.
0: So interesting. This is Louisiana making what you describe might be a bonkers adjacent argument here. Louisiana is a state that they feel like mifepristone might be getting around their laws. Mo, I mean, I want to ask you, like, we have other states that have been interested in expanding abortion access who are furious about the potential for this to be a nationwide ban on this drug being able to reach people by mail. I'm thinking about Massachusetts, and this is Governor Mara Healey responding.
2: Providers have been using it to care for patients here and all across the country. Taking away mifepristone isn't based in science. It just makes it harder for people to get the care that they need and puts women's lives at risk.
0: Post-Dobbs, we thought we were going into this landscape where different states, and even President Trump said this, like, we're going to a place where different states are going to be deciding the abortion issue for themselves. Now we seem to be in a moment where a state like Louisiana is saying, you know, no, mifepristone can't be available, but now states like Massachusetts would have to actually feel some consequences for that as well. Are we going to back to a place where the abortion issue is being nationalized?
3: It's going to be more front and center than it was a couple of weeks ago. Democrats, pro-choice advocates, the issue had fallen off of the radar for so many people. And it is a high-stakes conversation. I mean, this is different than just a procedural abortion debate. I mean, this is medication that's used to treat other things as well. And it does raise the stakes for what is essentially for many people, a pure medical decision that states like Louisiana are starting to muck around with. That makes it more real and salient as a political conversation. And we'll see what the court says on Monday. But, you know, we always joke on the show about how it's sort of a fool's errand to try to make political predictions because, I mean, things just rapidly change and are rapidly moving. And an issue that wasn't one a few weeks ago can suddenly be thrust front and center.
0: But it's going to be up to the two parties to decide how much to thrust it, right? I mean, yeah. I think about the White House. I think about President Trump, who, you know, at one point celebrated that he had nominated the justices who were at the center of overturning Roe and made the case to a lot of his supporters that he was going to be the anti-abortion president. But at the moment, I mean, there's a lot of consternation among in the pro-life movement, people feeling like President Trump has not stood with them, that access to mifepristone has been, you know, following where it was under President Biden. Like, is this a good thing for Republicans for this issue to come back front and center, or a bad one? Or does it depend on whether you're the White House and what Republican you are?
1: President Trump is the most pro-choice Republican president that maybe we've ever had. And at the same time, he has also marginalized the pro-life community and activist groups within the Republican Party. It's really been a twofer and kind of an amazing thing to watch. That being said, you know, after Dobbs and Roe v. Wade was overturned, it has been so interesting to see the issue really move out of the political debates. But David, on your point on mifepristone itself, yes, a lot of these pro-life groups asked Donald Trump to tell the FDA to review this rule, right? This is just an executive rule. It's not a law passed by Congress. They could undo the mail abortion pill rule at any point. And here we are.
0: Like the day after the midterms. I mean, and there is some speculation that that's what we might see. I mean, that the Trump administration does something like that after through the midterms.
1: Oh, I think exactly the opposite, right? Like, I think this is, they've intentionally delayed it because they don't want to do that. That's why you have these lawsuits, because they should be lobbying the president. They should be lobbying Congress. As you know, I have my thoughts on Congress. The FDA has just been sitting on this. Not, I think, because they think it will be politically unpopular or anything else, because they don't want to change the rule, because Donald Trump is pro-choice. He's always been pro-choice. Mm-hmm. He said he's pro-choice. He's talked about it for 40 years. I mean, you think this guy is pro-life?
0: Oh, you think it's not a political argument. It's a substantive argument that Donald Trump just is pro-choice, and he doesn't want his administration to to be otherwise.
1: He doesn't care one bit about this issue. And has, I mean, really, what he has done to neuter the pro-life groups is something. They have come out publicly over and over again saying this president could get rid of these mail-in abortion pills any day. As you say, it's 60% of abortions. It's the reason abortion numbers are going up so steeply. He's not doing it.
0: Mo, I wonder, you, I think when you were at the DNC running comms, were in charge of the war room. The war room put out a statement as soon as this appellate court made this decision. Republicans continue to wage assault on access to reproductive health care. Not a surprise, but like, what's the conversation within the DNC and in the party right now about whether to lean into this issue? I mean, it galvanized post-Dobbs. It certainly, in some of these state votes, galvanized a lot of Democrats and even Republicans to vote to expand access to abortions. But like, haven't you told us for weeks now that Democrats should be staying focused on affordability and some of these issues that you think are winners?
3: First, I'm not sure that I can fully embrace Sarah's characterization of Donald Trump as the most pro-choice Republican president. And I hear you, Sarah, on like the stats. The reality is, you know, he was more than happy to take a victory lap for appointing the justices that overturned Roe v. Wade. I don't think I'm ready to call him the most pro-choice Republican president. But well, having said that,
1: which Republican president has been more? I mean, I said Republican, right? Like, you think Reagan and Bush are?
3: I don't think he's any less or more so than any of them. But look, to the bigger point, the point you're asking, David, it's going to be part of the conversation. Should it be the entire conversation is, you know, where the tension usually is. In past elections, particularly in midterms, particularly in a lot of competitive suburban districts, this has been the sole conversation. But I think there's also a feeling among some Democrats that they over-relied on it as an issue in 2024 and ended up getting punished on the economy. I don't think the lesson here is that we should make this the entire argument, nor do I think we should drop it. I think the point is it can be integrated into a broader story about Republican overreach, about a president who's taken his eye off the ball. He promised to make life more affordable. Republicans promised to make life easier. And instead of doing that, look at all the things that they have focused on instead, including taking away your access to healthcare.
1: That's a really good, I hope no one's listening to this. I mean, Mo is just like the best operative out there.
0: Yeah, I had the same thought.
1: Nailed it, Mo.
3: You're the only two who listen to me. You're the only two.
0: No, there are people out there. I don't know if they're the people who are crafting the messages for Democratic candidates or who are in the war room that you used to oversee.
1: To be clear, David, I've heard both of those, but Mo's ability to put them together, right? I've heard he's paying attention to all sorts of nonsense instead of the economy. And I've heard, obviously, you know, he's undermining abortion access and abortion rights. But it's the combination that I think makes Mo particularly brilliant today.
0: Wow.
3: Oh, golly gee.
0: Mo, particularly brilliant. You are not bonkers adjacent today, Mo.
3: As opposed to most weeks.
0: No, I didn't say that. All of you out there, too, you are particularly brilliant. And I hope you'll engage in the conversation by joining our Substack. If you do, we will send you a weekly inbox reminder to hone up on the show and just get to the conversation and debating one another and talking to one another. You can join in that discussion at kcrwlrc.substack.com. One more time, kcrwlrc.substack.com. Not sure if you all heard, but we are in a midterm election year and we have some primary results and stuff to talk about. And Mo and Sarah and I are going to get to it after a quick break. You're listening to Left, Right, and Center.

0: All right, we're back again with more Left, Right, and Center. I'm David Green. Moa Lathy is here on the left. Sarah Isger is here on the right. There were more primaries this past week in three key Midwestern states, Indiana, Ohio, and Michigan. And a primary takeaway, President Trump has still got it, at least in ruby red Indiana. Several incumbent Republican state senators opposed a Trump-backed plan to gerrymander Indiana's congressional map, and most of them lost on Tuesday to challengers further to the right. Here's one of those who lost, State Senator Travis Holdman, speaking to the Indianapolis Star.
1: Well, I have one lesson for people. Revenge and retribution is not a Christian value. And that's what this was all about.
0: Sarah, is that what this was all about?
2: This is about Donald Trump getting what he wants. And in order to do that, a good politician has carrots and sticks. Donald Trump may not be good at a whole lot of things, but the one thing he's really, really mastered, how many times have I said this, right? He defeated the Republican Party before he defeated the Democratic Party in 2016. And part of being able to defeat the Republican Party is you have to keep them at heel. But, you know, he has to make examples out of people when those Indiana senators refused to redistrict. Donald Trump funded primary campaigns against them, attacked them, and they lost their seats. And we saw, you know, something similar happen to the Republicans who voted to impeach Donald Trump after January 6th. I've blamed Chuck Schumer for this. I've sort of gone after Mo to make him say he also doesn't like this. But Democrats spent $60 million in primaries to ensure that the more MAGA candidates won in those primaries against the Republicans who were more moderate and had voted to impeach Donald Trump. So I don't want to hear from Democrats about how, well, there's just no Republicans for us to work with anymore. They used to be so bipartisan. Like, nope, you ran them out of office. But at the end of the day, the voters did. Republican primary voters did this. They did it in those races. They did it in Indiana. So it's a pretty depressing state of affairs for the Republican Party to reflect who its voters are. And if you are mad about the state of Congress, if you are mad about the state of your political party, whichever side you're on, did you vote in the last primary? Because that is the number one question that you need to ask yourself. Only about 10% of voters do.
0: Mo, I wonder, not to feed into Sarah's narrative about you and Democrats, but do you look at this and say, like, okay, if this is what Trump is going to do, if he's going to get involved in primaries and drive out and take retribution on some more moderate candidates, and we get more sort of MAGA-leaning candidates who are going to run, and if, say, you and other Democrats see them as more vulnerable in a general, could this actually weirdly be a good sign, seeing how this played out?
3: First of all, Sarah didn't have to come after me that hard to agree with her on the point that I hate when Democrats get involved in Republican primaries.
2: And no, you did. Yes, sorry. Yes, you totally agreed. You hated it. No, I came after you because I wanted you to fight with me, but you refused and instead said that you also hated it. And I was like,
3: yeah.
2: Oh, man,
3: yeah,
2: I came loaded for bear. And then the bear was super cuddly.
0: And particularly and a particularly brilliant cuddly bear, just for the record.
3: I really don't know what to do with this episode. And the good thing is we don't need to meddle in Republican primaries as long as Donald Trump's going to do it.
0: That was my question. Is he doing the work for you?
3: There's no question that Donald Trump is making the Republican Party Trumpier. And those who stand up and try to push back find that their lives are a lot more difficult. But let's remember that while he has shown that he can sure as hell still flex in a Republican primary, his overall approval rating in the country is 37%. His approval rating among independents is 25%. If what he's doing is remaking the Republican Party in his image, that's a great thing for Democrats heading into the midterms.
2: To be clear, the Republican Party operatives aren't nervous about the House. That's done. They're maybe nervous about the Senate. They're resigned about the House. That thing is gone.
0: Well, let's talk about the Senate, because I think about, well, like one of the states that if Democrats can actually have control of the Senate in play, Ohio's like probably a must get. I mean, that's where you have John Husted, who was appointed, not elected. He's the Republican. And you have Sherrod Brown, who has been in Ohio politics for like, I don't know, eight centuries. I mean, he's a well-known name. He's an economic populist. He's seen as a fighter, sort of more of an old school Democrat, I would say. But either of you, please disagree with me, but I mean, Sarah is, you know, Ohio has been Trump land for a while now. How is that going to play out? And where might Trump's vulnerability actually, where would we see it? And where might it not actually turn a red state blue?
2: So Democrats need to pick up 4 Senate seats to take back the Senate. And that is a high order given the map this time. But it's not an impossible one. It runs through Maine, North Carolina, Ohio, Texas. You've got a few other states like Montana that might be on the map. Alaska, that I should have put that one a little bit higher. And Ohio, that's going to be hard. But the dynamic is really good for Democrats in a very, very hard state, which is you have a high name ID Democrat versus a very, very low name ID Republican who has never won the seat. That's an ideal situation, but the underlying facts in Ohio are going to be really hard for Democrats to overcome. I look at a state like Texas, and Ted Cruz beat Beto O'Rourke by 3 points in 2018. That was certainly the high watermark for any Democrat in Texas. No Democrat has won statewide since 1994. But again, the dynamic is working really well. You're seeing polling in those valley districts, the ones on the border that Trump did incredibly well in. And, you know, it was this whole theory of like Democrats can say goodbye to Latino voters. Go check out that polling right now. It's mind-blowing to those Republican operatives that thought that they'd made real headroads just in 2024, right? 18 months ago. So in that race, you've got potentially Ken Paxton, one of, if not the most flawed Republican candidate in the history of modern American politics, against a very, very liberal candidate from the Democrats. So that one's like tough on both sides. Maine, I am dying to have Mo weigh in on Maine because the Democratic primary was just handed to Graham Plattner. This is the guy who had the, not just Nazi tattoo, by the way, the SS tattoo of the prison guards in the concentration camps, the ones who actually did the shooting of the Jews. That guy is in many ways a perfect Democratic populist candidate, and you're seeing a lot of mainstream Democrats, I think, feel like they have to get behind him because he's popular, because he sort of has that Trump-esque flair for feeling authentic, getting attention, having voters who wouldn't normally be with the Democratic Party coming over. I mean, it sounds exactly like Donald Trump in 2015. And, you know, he covered up the Nazi tattoo about 9 months ago. So what's the harm, right?
0: All right. You're listening to Left, Right, and Center from KCRW. We're talking about some of the midterm election races. And Mo, let me let you respond to Sarah about that Maine Senate race. I mean, Plattner has said that he got that tattoo during a night of drinking, didn't know it was
3: a
0: Nazi symbol.
3: Didn't know what it was, right. And
0: I acknowledge, like, whether or not we believe him, like, we should just say that he would not accept the label of actual Nazi.
3: I'll get to Maine, but let me talk about a couple of the others that she talked about as well. Ohio. We're all old enough to remember when Ohio was one of the swingiest states in the country.
0: Yeah.
3: This is going to actually, I think, be an exciting race to watch if you're into watching competitive races. All the things that Sarah said about the dynamics on the ground, I think, are right. But Sherrod Brown, even though he lost his seat last time, that was with Donald Trump on the ballot and like a $50 million onslaught against him. This is a very different race. And in an era where people are looking more and more at populists on either side, Sherrod Brown cuts sort of a really interesting model on what it means to be a Democratic populist. A lot of people, when they complain about progressive populists, focus on cultural issues. He doesn't get sucked into that. He is truly an economic populist, a guy who fights for the working class. If anybody can do it in Ohio, it's him. And he's running against an appointed incumbent who voters don't really know super well.
0: It's so weird that he's the incumbent. He has to gain the name recognition,
3: right?
0: in this
3: and
0: race.
3: So I still think it's a tough state. But if anybody can do it, it's Sherrod Brown. And the polling right now shows that he's very much in that race.
2: Sherrod Brown is sort of a less lightning rodish caricatured Bernie Sanders. very economically focused, very left wing on economics, but only economics.
3: Right.
2: And I think you're right that that's going to do really well in Ohio to the extent anyone with a D next to their name can do well.
3: Right. He's the kind of guy that can walk into a union hall and people will understand his language. But I think he's a very compelling voice in the Democratic Party. Texas. It's absolutely tough. A lot of money is going to be spent in Texas that should be being spent in North Carolina, that should be being spent
2: in— North Carolina's gone because of Texas.
3: Right.
0: Trump could actually help if he endorsed probably for, you know, helping out these two Republicans to spend less money, but he hasn't—
3: And if Paxson is the nominee, money will continue to be spent. Republicans are still going to have to spend money to hold that seat. If Cornyn wins, I think it's a different story, but if it's Paxson, Republicans will be spending money there that will not be spent in all those other states that Sarah talked about. I think Tallarico is a far better candidate than Beto O'Rourke ever was. I think he's more talented as a candidate.
2: What?
3: No, I 100% think that.
2: Oh my gosh. I would. Okay. So I think that Beto came in with certain baggage into the general election, like, you know, we're going to take your guns, that he just couldn't overcome. I think the ad that you're going to see in the fall in Texas is James Tallarico thinks God is transgendered.
3: But you can run ads about anything for anybody these days. I think Tallarico, though, can also resonate on the issue of faith with a lot of voters in a way that not a lot of Democrats have been comfortable doing.
2: By the way, Mo, do you want to hear a fun fact?
3: Sure.
2: Beto O'Rourke and I are like a little bit buddies. I'm a huge fan. Like we like actually text, like we're friends.
0: Wow. Does he regret making the gun comment that we're coming for all of your guns, that like changed the entire gun conversation forever?
2: I have not asked him that question, nor would I.
0: Could you ask him for me?
2: But in the spirit of like this show, I actually really like that both, if Tallarico wins, it will be on the shoulders of Beto's, what he built in 2018 and the grassroots support that he got there.
3: And I'm not saying this to bash Beto. What I'm saying is I actually think Tallarico has more raw talent as a candidate. And I do think that with the runoff complicates things on the Republican side. So we'll see. Now let's talk about Maine.
0: Yeah, I wanted to ask you about Maine because Graham Plattner he was leading Janet Mills to a point where she dropped out of the primary race. He's going to be the Senate nominee. Democrats have been saying forgiveness exists in politics. Yes, he had this Nazi tattoo and has said some awful things in the past. Like, what does forgiveness mean in our politics?

0: raw politics, right? Their ability to reach people who were unreachable to more traditional candidates, as well as their ability to fight. We are in an era where people are looking for fighters. And I look at Plattner and I look at Sherrod Brown. And they are two very different definitions of fighters. Ohio's going one way with that. Maine's going a different way with that. I think Maine is complicated.
1: Mo, like when Republicans nominated Donald Trump, they entirely lost the moral high ground. Gone. Because of who Donald Trump is, what he says, and what he stands for. Democrats have felt this entire time morally superior, that they would never nominate someone like Donald Trump just to gain power. Democrats gave up the moral high ground when they made Graham Plattner their nominee.
0: And the voters in Maine made that call, right? They're making that judgment call.
1: You think this guy's okay to wear the banner of your party? You're okay with this? He went on a podcast with a neo-Nazi influencer. His own campaign said that the guy was, you know, despicable, but he spent an hour on the podcast with him, said he was a longtime fan. So, like, he hangs out with neo-Nazis, and he had a tattoo that he says he didn't know that it was a Nazi tattoo.
0: He's not my choice. I was likely to vote for, if I was a Maine voter, I would have voted for Mills.
2: But you're saying Maine voters are making that decision. We will give up the moral high ground to have a candidate like Graham Plattner.
0: Maine voters said, this is the guy who we believe is going to be the best foil to Donald Trump. He's the guy who's going to fight for us. We're tired of the system. And this guy's from outside the system. That's what our politics is at right now. Why? Because the people in the system have failed to respond to what people are looking for. And so it allows somebody like a Graham Plattner to step up and say, if they're not going to do it, I will.
1: Totally agree. I just want Democrats to acknowledge that they are no better, right? They're going to do the same thing in pursuit of power that Republicans did with Donald Trump. They didn't think they could win with a Mitt Romney nice candidate, so they went with Donald Trump because it was worth it to get the presidency. Democrats this whole time have been like, not us. We're better. We're not like that. Oh, the Senate's on the line? Never mind. We're definitely all on board.
0: I don't know that I would say all Democrats are on board, right? I think there are a lot of Democrats that are squeamish about this guy outside of Maine. Maine Democrats, that's where they are right now. Will we see this across the country? So far, we have not, right? We've seen other Graham Plattner type candidates running in other primaries and not winning.
1: Tallarico beat Jasmine Crockett. And I thought that was this like very, you know, Ted Lasso model campaign that he ran versus her very Donald Trump social media campaign. And he won. Well done, Texas Democrats.
0: That's actually a very good example. As we head into 2028, we'll see what direction the party goes in picking a presidential candidate.
2: Well, not just that. We'll see if other Senate leaders embrace Plattner when he comes to Washington. That is an important moment to see if this is the type of candidate who the party will embrace and say, this is who we support to have a Senate seat for our party, or if they say that, you know, he shouldn't be there. I thought there was a way potentially to have a moral high ground still and sort of use forgiveness as a value. But what I hear you both kind of saying is that Maine voters are saying we can take someone who has been incredibly offensive and has a hateful image on his body on display if it means getting power, because that's what our politics are today.
0: Voters, I think it's more than just power that is what's motivating people. I think it is just a frustration and an anger with people like me.
2: Who are you to them? Like, what do you represent?
0: The establishment that doesn't understand them and doesn't care about them. That's what they think of your traditional politician. If Janet Mills ran organically, I think it might have been a little bit different than the fact that Chuck Schumer picked her, talked her into it, and was seen as her biggest backer. This is on us as the establishment. The reason they're looking for fighters is because they feel like they need that. They need someone who's going to fight for them because they are under assault and oftentimes by their own side. So shake up the team.
1: And we'll see whether Democrats are able to plow through four states. You know, like once that polling actually gets a little more solidified after Labor Day, we're going to know a lot more. I really think it runs through Texas at this point. I don't really think there's a path to four states without Texas. And if Paxton is the nominee and Republicans have to pour $200, $300 million into Texas, that's money that's not going into Maine and North Carolina.

0: and Ohio. And so you could see all three of those states go, even if they hold on to Texas. And then we're looking at Alaska, for instance.
1: Alaska, Montana, Kansas is suddenly looking a little bit more interesting. These are all states that 6 months ago we would have been laughed at to bring up in a conversation like this. And today we at least have to look at them.
2: All right. We're going to take a break and then come back and talk about the governor's race in the most populous state in the United States of America. And that would be the state of California. You're listening to Left, Right, and Center.
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0: Okay, we are back again with more Left, Right, and Center. I'm David Green. Sarah Isger is here on the right. Moa Lathey is here on the left. The race for governor of California is just weeks away, and it is a race so tight, divided, and complex that it could lead to the state's first Republican governor in 15 years. And it is a state that under Gavin Newsom has been defined by antagonizing the Trump White House. In a Tuesday night CNN debate, the Democratic candidates said they had taken up that baton.
1: I've been in enough boardrooms to know a crook when I see one, and he is a crook.
2: I had to go toe-to-toe with him in court over 120 times.
3: When Donald Trump hurts California, then I will absolutely stand up to him.
0: Mo, I mean, polling shows the top concern for Californians is the same one as everywhere else in the country, affordability. Is this Democrats straying from the message? Should they be making it about Donald Trump?
4: Let's go back to why I was particularly brilliant in the first segment, according to Sarah.
0: Let's definitely go back to that.
4: Those two things should be tied. Affordability and Donald Trump should be tied together. He promised you he was going to make your life more affordable, less expensive. Your life is more expensive today than it was before he took office.
0: Do you believe there's still nuance in politics? Can you have a layered message like that? I don't know if that's possible anymore.
4: I don't think that's nuanced at all. I think that is crystal clear. And I think it's what people feel viscerally around the country and why his approval numbers are tanking. So can we go out there and say without any nuance, he promised to make your life more affordable. He promised to make your life easier. Your life is more difficult because he's focusing on all these other things. I would love to see more candidates out there doing that. I don't think the answer is just to get up there and say Donald Trump is bad. It sure as hell is not to say Donald Trump is a fascist. We've been saying that for 10 years, and he keeps getting more and more votes. But where we see him struggling is people seeing Donald Trump is actually making your life worse. I want to see more of that.
0: But it's just so – I mean, I think about this California governor's race. And we should say, like, this debate did not focus solely on Donald Trump. I mean, you know, in Los Angeles, for example, I mean, the two horrific fires, like, you know, rebuilding, construction costs, housing availability, like, you know, homelessness, which is still – not been solved in any way, shape, or form. Like those are issues that are front and center. But this guy, this president, is just present in every conversation you have about politics today. It feels that way on the right. It feels that way on the left. He's that kind of leader. And it's like hard to have a debate about a real issue like affordability, like, you know, construction costs, like homelessness. Without him looming.
4: Can I just say, one of my favorite messages from the 2020 Democratic primaries came from the unlikeliest of messengers, Senator Michael Bennet, who ran for president for a short period of time. And his core message was, I want to be the president you don't ever think about.
0: Yeah.
5: It'd get my vote. the Democratic Party has allowed itself to be defined by Donald Trump in opposition to Donald Trump. All the while, Donald Trump is eating into their policy issues and to their base very successfully.
0: And looming in debates. Exactly.
5: And I think that debate in California highlights the result when, again, you have two parties that actually aren't disagreeing on that much from a sort of first principles place anymore. Now it's just, which team's vibes do you like? Are you more of a pickup truck person or more of a Subaru person? Either way, you're going to get huge entitlements and lots of government spending. Just let me know, you know, whether you shop at Trader Joe's or Kroger's.
0: Well, it was interesting because the Republican, Steve Hilton, in the debate took a different tone, but still talking about Donald Trump, arguing that the strategy for California should be to work with the Trump White House.
6: I think the next governor of California will have to work with the administration and with the president that the American people elected to get good results for Californians. And by the way, my attitude will be to work with the president regardless of party.
0: Does that resonate with voters in California, do you think? Like, it's this guy is here, this White House is here, better to work with him than be Gavin Newsom and just be a thorn in his side all the time.
5: I would look at Mondani and say that's actually been quite successful, right? This is like the most left-wing elected Democrat at any sort of senior level in the country. And he's going to the Oval Office. They're taking pictures together. And it hasn't diminished his brand as a liberal. No one's questioning whether he's still a progressive. That is the right attitude. Voters, of course, don't like it. It's those polls that Mo always points out. 85% of voters want politicians to compromise. And then 85% of voters say, don't compromise on the things I care about. They just want the other side to compromise. You should come to me.
0: Well, Mo, we should explain how this primary works in California. It's not common. It's called a jungle primary, where every candidate, regardless of party, goes up against each other. Only the top two advance to the general. Right now, you have the six leading Democrats splitting the vote all over the place. And because of that, Republican Steve Hilton is leading the polls right now. Is there a way that the Democrats just beat each other up so much in this early stage that someone like Hilton emerges and wins?
4: When you look at the top three candidates in the most recent poll, you've got Republican Steve Hilton and Democrat Javier Becerra both at 18. And then you've got the other Republican, Bianco, at 15, and every other Democrat below that, with 25% undecided. So there is a scenario here that you've got Hilton and Bianco, the two Republicans, as the two top finishers, with about 30% of the vote combined, which means 70% of voters in California chose someone other than a Republican, but their only choice in the general election is between two Republicans. That's the problem with these jungle primaries.
0: Well, one way to address a primary like this would be ranked choice voting, right? I mean, the simple explanation of that, for those of you who don't know, it's like a voter's if you're a voter, your first choice, let's say, is not on top, your vote goes to who you had ranked second or third or so on until you have someone with a majority. But Sarah, you actually said recently on the show that you're not a fan necessarily of ranked choice voting. I want to play one message we got from a listener.
7: This is Ryan from San Diego. I have a question for Sarah. Can you help me understand how ranked choice voting may be theoretically better, but in practice, not fix the problems that we're facing today?
5: Oh, no, sorry. I love ranked choice voting. I think it is what we should do in every election in the country. It is not a silver bullet for fixing the fundamental problems in our election system, which is people not voting in primaries, small dollar donors sort of representing these very extremes of both political parties. Studies have shown in the few places that have adopted ranked choice voting, it doesn't really change outcome very often. That being said, it is still far better for our political health to have people actually rank their candidates, because it allows a candidate who, quote, nobody thinks can win, but who's secretly everybody's first choice, to potentially get those votes, which, look, even if they don't win that election, that becomes really important for raising money the next time. And maybe those views get sort of hungry, hungry hippoed up by the candidate that does win for the purpose of not letting them challenge them the next time. Like, it is all to the good to have ranked choice voting. But these people who think that we have these silver bullet solutions to gerrymandering or, you know, negative polarization or political parties that are too extreme, no, sorry. Ranked choice voting isn't going to solve America.
0: So it's not don't do it. It's don't expect that it's going to be some kind of panacea.
5: Yes.
0: But like, okay,
5: do it.
0: That's do it, but don't think it's going to solve the problems. And I think, Ryan, I hope you're hearing it. Even though it's just theoretically better, still worth doing. Mo, do you agree with that?
4: I don't know. Jury's still out. You know, only a handful of places actually use it.
0: Right.
4: And the places that have used it, I'm with Sarah, like, we haven't seen evidence that it has decreased polarization. Maybe one of the most famous cases where the result did not turn out as expected would probably be Alaska a few years ago, right? Where Sarah Palin was running for Congress against Mary Peltola, and there was another Republican in the race, Nick Begich. Peltola ended up winning in the second round because all the Begich voters he came in third place, and a lot of his voters couldn't stomach to vote for Sarah Palin, so they voted for her. And a lot of people said, see, this is where the system works, except for the fact that for a lot of people, they said, wait, so we just elected a Democrat because we had this one really crappy Republican. fine, we'll kick her out in 2 years, right? Like, it just didn't show that suddenly it changed the overall dynamics of anything. New York City has ranked choice voting. I wouldn't say that it has been a fix to polarization. In primaries, I think they're actually more interesting than in general elections, because you see interesting coalitions start to emerge, just as we did in the New York City mayoral primary this last time, between Mamdani and Brad Landers, who came in third place. So I think the jury's still out on what sort of actual impact ranked choice voting will have. I don't have a moral opposition to it. I just don't think we know what the longer term effect will be, and not that many places are doing it. Where I agree with Sarah wholeheartedly is none of these things in and of themselves are going to be the solution. Jungle primary wasn't the solution people hoped it would be. Ranked choice voting, we don't know. One thing that could stop this is if we do the exact opposite of what we are doing right now as a country and put an end to the partisan redistricting arms race, get back to actually having more swing districts, more competitive districts. We are choosing to go in a very different direction right now. And that's just going to make it worse. I think that helps tackle the negative polarization. I think figuring out a better information ecosystem than we have right now, that matters. But none of those are reforms that are going to actually happen anytime soon. We could try to reform redistricting, but how we as voters act, like that's not a, there's no political reform that will fix that. We just have to act differently.
0: Well, you have acted particularly brilliant today.
4: Love that theme for this week's episode.
0: I think cuddly bear was another phrase that we used. Suburb of Bonkers Town. Did I get that right?
5: Suburb Maybe of I bonkers. Shouldn't drink so much before I come on this podcast. I don't know.
0: Ryan, thanks for sending in that question, clarifying a lot of our thoughts on ranked choice voting. And if you out there have questions to send in, we encourage you to do it. Just record a voice memo like Ryan did. Keep it to around 30 seconds or so like Ryan did. Ryan, you are the model. And send it to
5: really
0: us.
5: Brilliant, Ryan.
0: Yeah, yeah. Particularly brilliant, yeah. Ryan. Particularly brilliant. Send it to us at lrc@kcrw.org. That is lrc@kcrw.org. And we're going to go to rants and raves. I mean, Sarah, if you wanted to rave more about Mo this week, I mean, feel free. Or is there,
4: I thought
0: or is there
4: she
0: something
4: already
0: else?
4: Did. Yeah, I thought I was already her rave.
5: I'd just like to rave about cats. I have two cats. They're both immigrants from Kuwait. They have little kitty passports. They were stray cats put on a plane to Dulles Airport, where you can basically just go pick up your Kuwaiti cat. They're just, you know, loves of my life. They keep me so happy. So if anyone's lonely out there feeling like nobody understands you, do you know who wants to understand you?
0: Cats.
5: A stray cat.
0: Love that. Mo?
4: So I want to talk about Marco Rubio for a second. Very different than cats.
0: Yeah.
4: He's like the busiest man in government, right? He's like secretary.
0: He's a new press secretary now, I think.
4: He's secretary of state. He's national security advisor. He was like acting chief archivist of the nation for a little while. Librarian of Congress, maybe, I think was in there too.
5: I feel like he was trade rep at one point.
4: And understudy for White House press secretary. I'll add a new thing to his portfolio. Video went viral this weekend when he was seen behind the turntable DJing at a family wedding. And I got to be honest, like the guy was dropping some beats, right? He had the headphones on.
0: You were grooving.
4: He was fist pumping.
0: So you're not talking about the music. You were just talking about his kind of persona as a DJ.
4: I mean, I just thought it was a nice moment for him at a time when he's a very, very busy man. But I think it's okay because, you know, if any of those other gigs don't work out for him, I think he might have a future as a DJ. He wouldn't tell at that briefing, he wouldn't tell anyone what his DJ name is. I thought it was like an obvious missed opportunity to just embrace DJ Marco Mark.
0: Ooh,
4: run with it.
0: That's good. You should pass that on to him. Yeah.
4: Make the t-shirts, put out the flyers, willing to spin at birthdays, bar mitzvahs, weddings, cabinet reshuffles, like anything where there's a need. DJ Marco Mark on the case.
0: That's great. We have a checklist today. Sarah, you're going to check back with Beto O'Rourke on whether he regrets his gun line. Mo, you're going to send DJ Marco Mark to Marco Rubio. I'm just making sure we have everything covered. I want to rant, and it's weird to me because you all know I'm a sports fan. I always loved watching Lakers games on TV and seeing Jack Nicholson there. Like, the celebrity culture at Lakers games was cool. For some reason, I am watching this at Madison Square Garden with Knicks fans like Spike Lee and Ben Stiller and Tracy Morgan and Timothy Chalamet kissing Kylie Jenner, like, courtside. Josh Hart, a New York Knick, thought it was really cute and funny to untie Jimmy Fallon's shoe as he was running by, like, during a play. I hate it. Like, I want to say that there's some philosophical argument, like, that it makes the NBA seem like a privileged place and it should be more focused on. I don't know if it's James Dolan, who owns the New York Knicks and does all that weird facial recognition stuff to keep his haters out of his properties. I think it's just because I love the Sixers and I'm really, really angry that the Knicks are beat them in the first two games at Madison Square Garden, and I want to get the series back to Philly and destroy the Knicks and make all of those celebrities feel miserable. But I hate it, and I would much rather watch basketball than watch a New York Knick untying Jimmy Fallon's shoe. And I'm done. Thank you for listening.
4: It's always fun to watch you. It's always fun to watch you get so exercised over these things.
0: I know.
4: When you get worked up, David, because you're like the happiest, friendliest person in the world,
0: except when it's
4: sports.
0: Well,
5: get a cat.
0: I'll get a cat. Yeah, and a cuddly bear. Thank you, Mo and Sarah, and thank you to the team putting the show together every single week. Left, Right, and Center is produced by Leo Duran. Our executive producer is Arnie Seipel. The show is recorded and mixed by Nick Lamponi. Big thanks to Jason Mundock here in Lancaster, Pennsylvania at So Good Media. Thanks, Jason, for hosting me every time I'm in town. Todd M. Simon composed our theme music. 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
1: That was your Left, Right, and Center program. This is DJG signing on for my show, Unsure, Still Thinking, bringing you the newest hits that we have at KDUR for the first half of the show, and then exploring a certain genre every week for the second half of the show. Our genre this week is going to be funk, soul, and R&B. So if that's your thing, listen through to the end. And if it's not, listen through to the end. You might hear something that you recognize, an older song or album, or you might just hear something that's your favorite song. Something you don't recognize that will become your favorite song is also possible. It is the second week. Second week after finals up here at Fort Lewis College for the spring semester, and I'm feeling it. It's hot. I think it was 90 today, possibly higher than that. I ride a motorcycle, and cruising in to the studio today was hot. I wore a jacket, and I was like, dang, I did not need to do that. But as we approach 6 o'clock here, before I give us our first set of new music, it's going to be your climate connections. We're about 30-ish seconds away from 6 p.m. You are listening to KDOR Durango. Again, this is DJG, who will be with you for the next 2 hours tonight with new music and more. But first, your climate connections, so please enjoy.
2: 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In Pakistan, a group of midwives is helping provide medical care to expectant parents and babies on the front lines of climate change. Several times in recent years, extreme rain and melting glaciers have caused widespread flooding in Pakistan. In 2022, flooding was so severe during the monsoon season that a third of the country was underwater. For people needing prenatal care or a safe place to give birth, the ordeal was frightening.
3: Some of them were living in flooded areas, they were living in tents, they were living in displacement camps.
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3: In times of the month that the tide is high, the water comes still right outside my clinic, but it won't come in because it's an elevated facility.
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2: So expectant parents and babies can get the care they need, even during a flood. 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
1: 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Alrighty, so for our first new album of the evening, I am bringing you Dwayne Burnside, a bit of a blues album here for you all. The album is Red Rooster. I have no idea how this song is going to sound, so I don't really want to dedicate it to anybody, but if I were to, the song's called Crazy About You, and I'm crazy about my boyfriend, so I'm going to dedicate it to him. So please enjoy.